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7: 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South Decatur is getting beat as we wait on things to clear off the field and get going. Our thoughts and prayers are with the injured South Decatur player. We hope everything will be okay.
8: They took their time and made sure that he was handled with care, I guess is a good way to put it. And they've got him in the ambulance ready to take him to the local hospital.
7: We will not mention any names, will not put anything else out. 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So we're just waiting now for the emergency workers to get off the field with him and get him to where he needs to go. It's 3:33 to go before halftime.
8: 38-0. 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

0: All right, it looks like they're going to give them a little bit of a warm-up time. The injured player has left in the ambulance, so we'll be getting back to some football here in just a little bit.
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5: Back out at Seibel Field, where it's 38-0 with 3:33 to go. Milan over South Decatur as we're getting ready to go back to live act football action after the injury timeout.
0: And this is Todd Black and Christy Peters and WTRE Radio. 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
6: All right, fans, back to action.
5: Again, we're going to be back to action after the injury timeout. Milan's got the ball first and 10 on the 28-yard line, driving with 3:30 to go, 3 minutes and 33 seconds to go before halftime.
7: Thank you, Matt.
5: Whoa. Ball is on the 18-yard line, sorry. We got Smith underneath center. He's going to... hand it off. It's Lankferman goes right side into the end zone. Going to make it.
6: Touchdown, Indians. 18-yard touchdown for number 13.
5: 45.
6: Lankferman.
5: Lankferman. Going to make it 44-0. They're going to look like Boss is going to come in and try to kick his field goal.
7: Yep.
5: Boss is back. I won't say he's going to kick it because they faked it a while ago with number 21, Hayden Poole, standing up and throwing a two-point conversion.
0: Yeah, they played that trick play on us.
5: Yep. It goes down, goes right up the middle. He didn't miss a beat.
0: No, nope, sure didn't.
5: So, Boss point is good, 45-0.
6: Indians lead 45-0.
0: 45-0 with 3:26 left to go in this second quarter before halftime.
5: We got Rigby, Ernstus, and Nidus Wall back for South Decatur to receive the punt. As soon as Milan gets it kicked to see how South Decatur fares. Again, all we're going to tell you is we did have an injury timeout. We had a player hurt. He is on his way to a medical facility right now.
0: And his family's with him.
5: His family is with him. We will tell you that it is a South Decatur player. We will not mention any names. Put any rumors out of what we think's wrong with him. We'll let the powers of being take that at the time that it needs to be told. Boss is going to be back kicking for Mylan.
0: And get Nida's wall back there and take this ball to the house.
5: Well, we'll see how South reacts. And it's a low kick, and it goes off of one of the South players, and it's fell on by number, looks by number 13, Will Martin. It's going to be first and 10. They're going to start on their 35-yard line, so they got some decent field position out of it. We'll see how it is. It looks like Nidus Wall is coming out for a little breather. We got Braxton Evans going back in as quarterback.
0: Better wake up. We got a whole another half.
5: Rigby. He's going to be back there with him. We got two wide receivers going far side, none near side, but we got Cade Nash down as a tight end on this side. So is it going to be the reverse? Come back this way to the right side?
0: No.
5: We've got a timeout. South Decatur will be back.
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6: Carly Shook.
0: All right, here we go.
5: Got...
6: Tyler Teague. Lindsey Troutman.
5: Rigby and Evans in the backfield. Two wide receivers. Far side.
6: Peyton Bryant.
5: And...
6: Berkeley Ortman.
5: The referee signals for the clock to start, and here we go back.
6: Daddy Scudder.
5: Fake handoff, and sacked by Mylan's number 5, and 52 was Luke Hendren, and 52 was Colby Bushhorn, as Braxton Evans held the ball and went down. So 3:09, second quarter. Ernst is coming back into game for South. We'll see what my South Decatur draws up. 2:50 to go for half. He's got Rigby to his right side. He got Ash in motion. Two wide receivers. Pitch to Rigby. Rigby comes, cuts it back up, tries to go back up the middle, but a host of Mylan players get him. Looks like number 50. Jaden Disbrough on the tackle for Mylan.
0: Jaden Trailer was out here.
5: Yeah.
0: He just had too many people coming after him.
5: Yep, he had Davidson on him too. Davidson is their quick receiver on the offensive side of the ball, but he also plays defensive back on the... So... We'll go again, 3rd and 13 on the 32, 2 minutes to go before halftime. Fake handoff, Evans rolls right. He's got, had Aiden Bryant dissed off, let him a little bit. That would have been a good pickup. 4th and 13 for South now on the 32 with 1:52 to go before we go to halftime.
0: And it looks like Ash is in there to kick off.
5: Yep.
0: Give us a punt.
5: And, of course, Mylan puts Caden Davidson back. And is that 24 or 34? Is that Trenkamp or Michael Hacker back there? 21.
0: Like 21 and 23.
5: That's Hayden Poole. Here comes the kickoff. He gets it off, and it goes over Poole's head. And he grabs it and runs out of bounds. It's going to be first and 10, Mylan. That was no return on the... But we got a flag down. We'll see where it goes from here. I don't know. He's talking to the Milan player.
0: Yes, he is, and his flag's back there.
5: So we'll see what it's happening. He's talking to Grant Lieberman.
8: Over the speaker.
5: One of the captains. So it looks like it's going to go against South.
0: I don't know for sure what's going on.
5: But we'll see here in a minute when he finally tells us what's going on as Ash picks up the flag and takes it back to the ref. So
0: now we have a conference.
5: Yeah, we got a conference. They're over talking to Coach Galt, so we'll see what it is. It must be against Milan because he's pushing him back.
0: Yeah.
5: He's saying he's pointing towards moving back. So that's going to put him all the way back on the. Dalton Smith coming in for South. Still ain't got a call on what it is, but they're moving it down back almost to the 20-yard line. So whatever it is, it was a pretty big penalty. So
0: yeah, we really don't have
6: out of bounds. Flag, I'm guessing, against the Indians. It would have been a dead ball. 15-yard penalty.
5: Yep, dead Indians ball, 15-yard penalty. Indians got the ball, first and 10 on the 32. Smith under center. He hands it to 24, Trinkamp, and he gets dragged down from behind by number 5, Will Ernstus, after a first down and a big gain. So, 1:44 to go.
6: 45-yard line.
5: First and 10 Milan ball on the 45-yard line. As the play clock is going.
8: It's not bad.
5: So.
8: It's the last home football game of the year. It's fall break.
5: We got Smith in the shotgun position. He's going to carry it himself, and he's quickly brought down in the backfield by Cade Nash.
0: That away.
5: Yep.
0: That away.
5: That's for a loss.
6: Play for the Indians.
5: So, makes it.
8: Loss of
5: 8 yards. So it's going to be second and 18 with 50 seconds to go. Ball on the 37-yard line as Milan's got possession.
8: Yeah.
5: High snap, handed it down to Trinkamp. He goes right side. He gets about
6: Gavin Trinkamp on the carry.
5: We'll see how many yards he got out of that. So
6: the original line of scrimmage.
5: Back to the original line of scrimmage. So it's third and 8 on the 47 with 20 seconds. I don't even know if Milan will even try to run a play here. They'll just let the clock run out. We'll go to halftime. Again, it will be running clock the whole second half. So,
0: and Milan will get the ball after halftime.
5: Yeah, Milan will come out with the ball after halftime. They will be in possession.
0: Nope. It looks like that's all,
5: that
0: folks.
5: That's halftime.
6: Indians in control, 45-0.
0: Your halftime of tonight's game is brought to you by Stones Farm Service, your Kubota dealer. 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Strong, stable, still Stones. And now, I'm going to give a shout out to our seniors. As we mentioned, we did have our senior night for our players and stuff, and band, and choir, and cheerleaders. So, I'm going to start with the band. Josh Chastain. His parents are Derek and Jennifer Chastain. His favorite band memory is Mr. Manson playing trombone with me during a song and both of us standing up and dancing at the same time. His future plans are to attend a college for instrument repair and music education. Next is Kat Jewell. Parents are Charles Jewell and Tammy Jewell. Favorite band memory would have to be in ninth grade when Kaylee, Michaela, Josh, Madison, and I were waiting after school for pep band to start. We made a video for Josh of a Seven Nation Cocoa Melon video with his face in it for him because he said that Seven Nation is his Cocoa Melon. Future plans are to go to pre-law for 4 years and then another 4 years at grad school for law school, become an attorney, and then one day become a district attorney. Keely Pavin. Her parents are Kayla and Robert Cowan. Her favorite band and choir memory was getting to the semis to honk their horns on the way to the jazz concert. Her future plans are to attend Indiana State University to major in instrumental music education with a certification in instrument repair and a minor in psychology, then potentially wait a few years and go back for a PhD in psychology. Next is Jaden Alexander Ritz, a.k.a. the Cougar Mascot. His parents are Brandy Nicole Ritz Mansueti and Juan Gabriel Mansueti Fernandez. His favorite band and choir memory is when they were playing Alien Invasion and the head of the mallet came flying off and hit the bass drums in the head and falling on the floor, and then DeWert looking at him trying not to laugh. His future plans are to enter the workforce for a bit, then try and get his bachelor's degree in accounting and become a loan officer. Kaylee Smith. Her parents are James Smith and Avi Giddings. Her favorite band and choir memory is when her sister and her would play in the pep band together. Her future plans are to live life and take care of her parents when they get old. Michaela Young is band and choir member. Her parents are Debbie and Jason Young. Her favorite band and choir memory is the time Keely, Josh, Chris, Kat, Kaylee, and I were in the back storage room. We were singing the national anthem, and Josh was doing a really high-pitched voice. I had propped my phone up to record, and Josh didn't notice until we were finished singing. Future plans are to hopefully go to Purdue, Fort Wayne, and double major in music education and music therapy. Cougar Company senior is Liliana Hamer. Her parents are Lindsay and James Feltz and Danny and Carly Hamer. Her favorite choir memory is seeing Mr. Deal in his Santa suit for the Christmas concert and going to Disney World. Future plans are to attend IU Indy for a bachelor's in social work. Next is Isabella Whittington. Her parents are Greg and Jenny Griffin. Her favorite memory is her junior year spring concert, returning to sing with the choir after my car accident. Receiving all of the love and support from everyone was amazing. Her future plans are to include going to Ivy Tech for a year, then transferring to Ball State University to study early childhood education in order to become a teacher. Now for our cheerleaders. First up was Lily Asher. Her parents are Nick and Abby Asher. Her favorite cheer memory is when Annie gave and called my stunt group her prized heifers. Future plans are to attend the University of Kentucky or Purdue University and study agricultural economics. Liz Bennett. Her parents are Greg and Lisa Bennett. Her favorite cheer memory is riding the bus home from basketball sectionals and being able to cheer with her best friends. Her future plans are to attend college to get her BSN and become a labor and delivery nurse. Next is Lila Clark. Her parents are Amy Lacey and Lonnie Lacey. Her favorite cheer memory is when everyone screams songs on the bus after winning away games. Her future plans are to become a pediatric nurse. Lainey Seegers, she is cheer and Cougar Company. Her parents are Andy and Becky Seegers. Her favorite cheer memory is whenever she was supposed to do a back walkover out of a stunt, but she forgot to put her hands down, so she did a backflip on her head. Her favorite choir memory is screaming on a solo and scaring people. Future plans are to go to college for nursing, either Indiana Wesleyan or Marion. Kennedy Sendel. Her parents are Chris and Stacy Sendel. Her favorite cheer memory is going to backspot the extension hold last year at the MHC competition. Her future plans are to go to college to major in actuarial science to become an underwriter. Miley Ward, cheer and Cougar Company. Her parents are Curtis and Rebecca Ward. Her favorite cheer memory is the ride home from the first round of the sectionals in 2022. If you know, you know. Favorite band and choir memory. When Lenny screamed at the end of one of our songs and Michaela Summers was sitting right behind her, so she got the daylight scared out of her. Her future plans are to attend IU Bloomington, ISU, or Hanover to double major in elementary education and teaching English as a second language and minor in psychology. Kenzie Troutman, she is also cheer in Cougar Company. Her parents are Kirsten and Jesse Troutman. Favorite cheer memory is basing Lainey for the first time ever. Her favorite band and choir memory, when Lacey screamed in that Halloween song and scared the pee out of Michaela Summers, figuratively, not actually. And her future plans are to attend college and medical school to become a pediatrician. Our football player seniors, manager Keaton Troutman. His parents are Jesse and Kirsten Troutman. His favorite football memory is when I traded a body armor for 3 cheeseburgers after Brown County last year. His future plans are to pursue an engineering career. Next up is Aiden Bryant. His parents are Lisa Bryant and Jason Bryant. His favorite football memory is going to Paco's before home games. His future plans are to attend college and get a business degree. Next up, we have Will Martin. His parents are Janetta and Brian Balser. His favorite football memory is Hanover College football camp. And his future plans are to go to Purdue Polytechnic for electrical engineering technology. And then his brother Chris Martin also. He is a band member. And his favorite memory was being the crazy train while playing the crazy train. And his future plans are undecided at this time. Lane Moore, his parents are Jessica Warner, Aaron Warner, Donald Moore, and Leah Moore. Favorite football memory is the football camp with all the players. I almost missed it, but I had a very fun time. His future plans is he wants to go to college to be a rich real estate business owner in Nashville. Dalton Smith, his parents are Jeff Smith, and Bonnie Smith is his grandma. My favorite football memory is this season. I love playing with my teammates. This season, they have all gifted talents of their own. I'm going to miss playing with them. Future plans are to go to college for criminal justice and to play football while he's there. Tayden Traylor. His parents are Dustin and Trista Traylor. His favorite football memory is getting ready to go out and play with the guys. His future plans are to attend a college and be a history teacher. Kagan Wren. His parents are William Wren, who is his father, and Lacey Rudd, who is his aunt. His favorite football memory is losing a close game to Paoli, then coming back next week to win a close game against Switzerland County. His future plans are to enter the workforce. Thank you to all of our seniors for all of their hard work, and we do appreciate them and wish them their best of luck in their future plans.
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5: Back
0: all right,
5: out.
0: It's your turn to talk because I've been talking all halftime.
5: Back out at Seibel Field where it's 45-0. Smiling over South Decatur. And we'll go over a few scores that we've got been coming in. What I've got is East Central 28, Columbus North 0, Batesville 14, Franklin County 14, of course Milan 45, us nothing here, Greensburg 36, Jennings County 21. This is a score I thought would be a little worse than what it is. North Decatur 36, Edinburgh nothing.
0: And yeah, that was at halftime. It's been a while, though.
5: South Durbin 34, Rushville 8. Lawrenceburg at the half, 42, Connersville nothing as South Decatur comes back on the field. Sure, they had a...
12: Like to let everybody know down at the Benny Donut booth, they are serving hot chocolate this evening.
0: Oh, they got hot chocolate with their mini donuts now downstairs.
5: Yep. So
0: it's not that cool out here yet.
5: Cool enough for me to put on a long sleeve shirt. So.
0: Yeah, well, we won't discuss that.
5: Yeah. Just a wimp, I know what you want to say.
0: You said it, not me.
5: We can read your mind.
0: That's kind of scary.
5: Yeah. Just wait till you have to tell me I'm right on the radio again.
0: Not tonight.
5: Yeah. So, but we're back out at Seibel Field. As I said earlier, we've had an injury timeout. There will be updates coming from the school. That's all we're going to put in.
0: And it was a South Decatur player.
5: It was a South Decatur player.
0: And his family is with him.
5: So he has been taken to one of the local emergency rooms for further treatment.
0: And our thoughts and prayers are with him and his family and
5: the whole South Decatur community. So,
0: and these boys on the field right now.
5: And
0: coaches, staff.
5: Even though they could have put their heads down and given up, they haven't given up. Nope. They're still playing with their heads up, held high. And like I said, the culture's changed at South Decatur. Christy and I did sports from last year's basketball season till now. South won the basketball sectional, went to the regional, and then after that, most of the sports teams here at South have turned it around. So their girls volleyball team, 21-8, I think, or 20-8 right now. 22-8 after last night, going into the girls volleyball sectional next week. Again, Christy and I will be on the call for that volleyball sectional and we'll follow South Decatur as far as they go, as we did with the basketball team last year to the regional. Next week will be an away game at Eastern Pekin. Christy and I will not be on the call down there. That's a little...
0: Oh, yeah. I think it's too far away.
5: A little too far away to go for football.
0: And I don't think I'd get off work in time. So
5: right, and we get back in time to sleep enough to go. If North or South, hopefully North and South will be in the final game of the sectional next Saturday morning, which starts at 10 o'clock. Ooh. So I think we looked it up. Eastern Pekin's an hour and a half, 2 hour drive from here. As Caden Nash is getting ready to kick off. 21's back. Peyton Poole to receive the kick. Milan gets first possession as South took the ball on the coin toss. Again, the whole second half will be running clock unless South Decatur scores enough points to get the
13: running clock the entire way.
5: is a running clock the entire way, even though they would score to get it down under 35. The kickoff goes back. Was that 23? Caden Davison on the
12: 23. Caden Davison
5: and number 13. Will Martin on the
12: number 13. Will Martin for your two
5: tackle.
12: That's first and 10. Indians ball on their 37-yard line.
5: Indians will start out on the 37-yard line. First and 10. It looks to see who's in the backfield for Milan. Did they put in a different quarterback or is Smith? Like Smith. He's out there counting. I can see a 1 in front of the number, but they moved over in front of him, so it looked like 10. Yep, it is 10 Smith.
13: There you go.
5: He's just a sophomore. They've got him for 2 more years.
0: Oh, that's impressive. He's doing an excellent job.
5: Yeah. So he's in back at Lankerman in the backfield. They hand off to Trinkamp. Trinkamp comes out left side, and he's quickly tackled. Who comes off the bottom of the pile? That's number 56, Miles Wall, on the tackle. This
0: got a flag. There's a flag on the
5: flag on the field, so we'll see where it goes. He's pointing towards Milan with the hold, so
12: holding. It is the call against the Indians.
5: Holding against the Indians, so that'll back him up 5 yards. It'll be 10 yards. It'll be 1st and 20 on the 27.
0: I don't know. He said it was from the spot of the hold.
5: So,
12: looks like it will be on the 28.
5: 1st and 19 on the 28.
12: 1st down and 19 for the Indians.
5: 1st and 19 Indians with the ball. He's got Snelling and Lankerman in the back. Nope. Looks like Trinkamp's in the backfield. Going to be a pass. He airs it out. Pool. And it's broken up by Nidus Wall. Milan wanted a pass interference, but again, we'll say the name, Nidus Wall.
0: He didn't have a hold of him.
5: Nah. They just had Hinder. Is that who it was?
0: I don't know.
5: Nope, number 7. Tommy Pool. They had Tommy Poole's about 2 inches taller than what Nidus Wall is, and Wall had him covered like a blanket on a cold February night.
13: Yeah.
5: So here they go this side again with Poole and Wall, same matchup. They flip the ball back, give it to number 5, Luke Herndon. He's quick. He's broke a tackle, and he's gone. Touchdown, Milan, as Will Ernst couldn't get him wrapped up. Nidus Wall couldn't get there fast enough. He caught up to him in the end zone.
12: Wrapped up.
5: So, 51-0, Milan.
12: Drive for the touchdown.
5: That was a 71-yard touchdown.
12: 72 yards on the touchdown.
0: 72,
5: and Boss is back to kick. Let's see if he can kick it and hit the scoreboard. Hope he hits the scoreboard, because that means he'll be wide left, and there won't
0: be
5: a point.
0: He'll miss it.
5: So, it's down. It's up. Straight down the middle.
12: One after by Nick Boss is up and good.
5: So
12: 8:13 left in the third quarter. And the Indians lead 52-0.
5: 52-0, Milan.
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5: Looks like we got Wall, Rigby, and Ernst is back to get the kick. Voss is going to kick her off for Milan. He comes out on the field, puts his tee down.
12: Number 15, Christian Rigby.
5: He's going to get the ball from the official. Here we go. He puts it on the tee, goes back, gets his legs stretched out. Gives a little instruction to the team.
0: Oh, yeah, he hadn't even blown the whistle yet.
5: Yep, waiting on the whistle here.
0: I just got an updated score. North Decatur beat Edinburgh 57-0. That's the final.
5: So here comes the kick for from Milan. We'll see who gets it off. It looks like Rigby's going to get it. He gets it up off the ground. He looks upfield. He's brought down by Colton Harris with a gain of about 2 yards on that. So they give Davidson and Harris the tackle.
12: First and 10, South Decatur.
5: First and 10 on the 19, South Decatur.
8: The one thing I don't like about football is even with the mercy rule, the official still
5: gets back. It looks like Braxton Evans in the backfield. Here he comes. You say he's got Rigby to one side or the other. He's got Wall and Trailer to the far side, near side. Probably Ernst and Bryant to the far side. So, goes over his head, and he just falls on the ball on the high snap. So, Evans with South starts off with the high snap and loss.
0: Milan was right there, and they were coming. And if he wouldn't have fell on that ball, they'd have probably been in the end zone.
5: Yeah, 7 minutes to go here.
12: Loss on the play, second down and 18.
5: 8 yard loss, second and 18 on the 11. Back them up.
0: In this third quarter.
5: Yep. Here we go. Evans in the backfield. Rigby to his right side. He's going to pass it. He's got Ernst. Ernst breaks a tackle. He breaks another tackle before he's thrown down. Looks like number 22, Camden Miller. On the tackle.
12: Tackle made by number 22, Camden Miller for the Indians.
5: Going to be third and 17.
12: Got a yard on the reception.
5: Got a yard on the reception. Here we go. 5:58 to go. Todd Black, Christy Peters, WTRE 1330 AM, 104.3 FM. WTRE Radio YouTube tonight. Evans in the backfield with Rigby to his right side. Two wide receivers far side. And it's picked up. Pass was incomplete. Pressure was by Milan. So it's going to be fourth down. Ash is going to come in and
12: Fourth and 17.
5: Ash is going to come in and do some kicking for South Decatur. See if he can put it back
12: number
5: to midfield.
12: 50, Caden Disgro with the pressure.
5: 23, Caden Davison, and 21, Hayden Poole in the backfield for the punt for Milan.
12: Hayden Poole, 23, Caden Davison back deep.
5: Took a cougar bounce back over the 50, and Poole brings it back. He still on his feet. He's finally brought down hard by
12: Poole on the return to get the ball across.
5: 75. Haven't called that name in a while. Big Lad Hampton.
12: Number 75, Lad Hampton.
5: So
12: the Indians have the football first and 10. Ball on the Cougar 47-yard line.
5: So we'll be ball on the 47, first and 10. Milan. They still got Smith in the backfield as the quarterback. He's staying in. Snelling and Trinkamp back there with him. Got one receiver far side, hand off Snelling. He goes right up the middle. He's brought down, it looked like.
12: 24, Snelling.
0: 22, finally tackled.
5: 22, Leary.
12: Tackle made by number 22.
0: They were grabbing at his ankles right before that.
5: Yep, Lane Moore stood him up. Leary put him down.
12: First down, it's first and 10.
5: First and 10, Milan. 3:50 to go in the third quarter.
8: Because then I was telling my dad when before I left, I'm like,
0: I have never seen a team use a huddle the way they use a huddle at Milan.
8: Kind of get a feel of it, but at the same time.
5: About like Oldenburg using their timeouts?
0: In volleyball, yes. Yep.
5: High snap, hands it down to Trenkamp. Trenkamp goes right side. He's still on his feet. He gets another first down for Milan. We'll see who that was on the tackle. 22 Leary.
12: Number 22, Kyler Leary on the tackle.
5: First and 10, Milan. Ball on the 23.
12: First down. It's first and 10. Ball on the Cougar 23-yard line.
5: Milan driving. He's got the backfield. Trenkamp and Snelling and Hayden Poole in motion. They hand it off. Snelling breaks left side. He's tackled. Leary's on the bottom and looks like number
12: Kyler Leary. Number 58, Danny Elsner.
5: 58 is Danny Elsner on the stop. Leary and Elsner. Second and seven, 2:27 to go in the third quarter. Milan 52, South Decatur 0. So we'll be using. Oh, he puts Snelling up front and just got Davidson in the back.
0: Man in motion there.
5: Smith going to run it. And number 12, Lane Moore on the tackle is the quarterback. Lane Smith took off left side on the run on the quarterback keeper.
12: Lane on the play by number 12, Lane Moore for your Cougars.
5: Going to be first and goal, ball on the 7.
12: First down for the Indians, first and goal from the Cougars 7.
5: We'll see who's going to get the. Got Trenkamp in the backfield with Snelling, so, and they got number 85, Devin Cope on the right far side is handoff Trenkamp. Trenkamp goes up the middle behind his blocker. He's tackled in the end zone by Lane Moore.
0: That's another Milan touchdown.
5: 58 nothing Milan.
12: 7 yards for the touchdown.
5: 107 to go.
0: In the third quarter.
5: And Boss comes back out to do the kicking. So 59 seconds to go.
8: Let's see.
5: Boss back to kick. 45 seconds.
0: Squaring it up. Yep. Ready to kick it.
5: Low snap. Almost blocked.
0: Almost.
5: But it goes straight through.
12: Boss is up and good.
0: What was that, 35?
5: 35. Lane Asher and number 6, Dalton Smith in on the kicker and almost got that point after block.
0: Yes, they did. They were right up there.
5: Ernst Rigby and Nidus Wall getting ready to receive the kick for South.
8: We play Eastern Green first round sectional. We stopped at the IU campus because Dustin Snyder was up and out there. Okay.
0: Oh, all right.
8: I was actually doing what Todd and Christy are doing for the other day now. I was doing radio for the radio station. Actually doing it by myself.
5: See who's back going to kick. Is Voss coming out? Voss coming back out to kick. I don't know. Is there another kicker?
12: Voss will kick for the Indians. Back deep, number 4, Nidus Wall. Number 5, Will Ernstus. Number 15, Christian Rigby.
5: Boss being a senior, they better find him a kicker.
0: They got to give at least a little bit of practice to somebody else.
5: Yeah, there's nobody marked as a kicker on their lineup besides Voss. So I'm sure somebody can kick the ball over there. But
0: well, doesn't he have a little brother?
5: I don't know. I think he's the littlest brother. I think the other one's already out in college. So here it goes. We got Ernst Wall and Rigby back. He kicks it off. Rigby's going to get this one. He comes right side and up the middle, and he gets tackled. That's going to be number 24, Trinkamp, on the tackle, and number 5, Luke Hendren.
12: Number 5, Luke Hendren on the tackle.
5: On the bottom of the pile there. So it's going to be 1st and 10.
12: South Decatur.
5: Starting the first.
12: That will be spotted on the 25 yard line. That's the end of the third quarter.
5: Third quarter's over. We'll be back.
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13: 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I think we're getting ready to go back to action.
5: Yep, 12 minutes to go, fourth quarter. Todd Black, Christy Peters, WTRE, 1330 AM, 104.3 FM. WTRE Radio YouTube tonight. We're here at Seibel Field, where it's 59-0 Milan over South Decatur. South's got the ball. Hand pitch out to Rigby. He cuts it back up the middle, and he's pushed by Milan for a couple yards. That's going to be about it. He's pushed forward, not backwards, so Milan helped him a little bit.
13: For a couple yards, yeah. Anyway.
12: Tackle made by number 41 for the Indians.
5: 41.
12: Game yard for your Cougars, second.
5: They don't have a 41 listed on their name, so I'll give it to 42, Lucas Watson. He's a freshman. He probably never had his name called yet. So
13: probably not. That's a good thing.
5: We'll give it to him.
8: Yeah.
5: So.
8: Yeah.
13: That's funny.
5: So we'll be back. Evans back to pass. He tries to hit Taden Traylor and nothing. It's going to be an incomplete pass.
12: Third down and nine.
5: Third and nine on the 26. So. And I guess. The football sectional draw is this Sunday to see where everybody goes. So, and who plays who and who gets the bye. So, here we go. Backfield's got Rigby and Evans, two wide receivers near, one far. Slow snap. Evans rolls right. He's going to pass. Got number 24, Gavin Trinkamp, chasing him down. Trinkamp tackles him. Gets it over. Nida Swall was intended receiver. So that's going to be Caden Nash in the backfield to punt for South. He's got Hayden Poole and Davidson back in the backfield to receive the punt. We'll see how it's going to go, which one's going to get it. Almost blocked is 22 Miller in there, and 21, Poole gets it. He's rushing down the sideline, and Caden Nash. Josh Dish puts the smack down on him.
0: I think he rung his bell. Ain't that what you say? He rung his bell.
5: That was a pancake.
0: Man, he just hit him and he poof, fell backwards.
5: I seen him coming. And Poole, I don't think, even looked up. He was just looking straight ahead. He didn't even see.

0: minutes to go.
1: That was a Matt and
0: the
1: Falcons
0: stiffener. Yeah, that was a big time hit. I seen Ash lower his shoulder and I thought, uh-oh. I think he knocked him back 3 yards.
2: It did, man. He hit a brick wall.
0: Hand off by number 30.
2: He's tripped up.
3: Number 12, Logan Williams.
0: They brought in Grayson Bushhorn, a 5'9", 180-pound sophomore. A lot of laundry on the field. We'll see where this one goes, but Milan brought in a new quarterback playing some of their other players that
4: personal foul
0: Milan, it looks like. He's pointing towards Milan. They're backing up.
2: Well, he just kind of thumped that guy and threw him to the ground. There wasn't any reason for him to do that.
4: After the play.
2: Unsportsmanlike
0: conduct. That's going to back him up. Probably take him close to the 50-yard line.
2: 15-yard penalty.
0: So that's going to back him up across midfield, and it's going to be...
4: It should be a loss of down, too.
0: So almost right back at the... 40-yard line. Second and long.
4: Call it second down and...
2: 20.
0: Second down and Dairy Farm to go.
4: Should be second down.
2: Yeah, they haven't changed the second down over there.
0: Yeah.
4: Second down 25.
0: Yep. Second and 25. Got to make it to the Dairy Farm for the first down. Hand off to number 12, Logan Williams. Whole host of South Decatur players on the tackle. I see 35, Asher.
2: Leary.
0: Leary.
3: Tackle made. Hit first by number 22, Kyler Leary.
0: Was 5 Ernstus in on that, too? I know he had 3 people hold of him. So
4: no gain.
0: No gain on that play.
4: Should be turned back.
0: Yep. So.
2: Maybe they didn't have to get a loss of a down.
0: Yeah, I don't think they give them a loss of down, but that's all right.
2: It should be at least second down. They ain't got that changed either.
0: I don't think they've changed anything over there. So.
2: Oh, now he got the second down over there.
0: Yeah, but we got third down on the scoreboard, so what are we going to play here? Timeout, Milan.
4: This is why I wish I had
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0: Back out at South Decatur where it's 5:53 to go in the fourth quarter. It's 59-0 Milan. Milan's got the ball driving. It's 3rd and 25, ball on the 40-yard line.
2: And I'm Christy. He's Todd. 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
0: So we'll see where it is. We got 30. Grayson Bushhorn in as the quarterback for Milan. Looks wide receiver near side. 2 in the backfield. Can't see the numbers. He's up underneath center. Fake handoff brings it back this way. South read it good. 25. Kyle O'Neill. 6 was on the tackle. We got a Dalton Smith, but we got a flag on the play. We'll see where it goes.
2: Face mask.
0: Face mask South. 5 yard. So that's going to be 3rd and 20.
3: It will be third down and 20 for the Indians.

0: Ball on the 45. So, what a time for a face mask. Which is a good, I mean, South Decatur ain't been called for too many penalties tonight, so that's kind of a good thing, even though they're down 59 to nothing. They could have been.
1: We've been playing clean.
0: We played clean, and they've held their heads high.
2: Yep.
0: So, again, up under center's Bushhorn. And we got a whistle. False start, Milan.
1: All right.
0: So, they gain five, lose five.
1: There you go. Back to where they started.
0: About like my weight loss program. Gain five, lose five. So.
1: It happens. At least it's only 5 pounds. I think mine's more like 10.
0: Oh, I can easily lose 40. Ain't no big deal.
1: That's good. I don't need the 40, though. Thank you.
0: So. I mean, that's happened already.
1: Yep, 4 minutes to go here in this game. Fourth quarter, Milan leads 59-0. Third down, 25 yards to go on the 40 yards.
2: Score doesn't matter.
0: Bushhorn. Back under, in the shotgun position now. Hands off. The fake handoff, but two goes right side with it. And number 58, Danny Elsner, comes up with the ball as he rips it away, but they say he's down. So.
3: Number 12, Logan Williams, the ball carrier.
0: Nidus Wall going back for.
3: Number 55, Drew Bennett.
0: Drew Bennett on the hit for South Decatur.
1: At away, we haven't heard that name.
3: It's fourth down and 24.
2: Really, more like three quarters of the ball.
0: Okay.
1: There we go.
0: Milan just brought in number 7, De'Arian Brown, an outside linebacker, defensive linebacker, a 6'1", a 5'11 freshman. He's going to kick.
1: Do what?
0: He puts it in the air. He gets it high. He must.
1: Oh, look at him.
0: Yeah.
1: He's a big feller.
3: Jose Blanco on the punt. But travels out of bounds, no return. Cougars get the football.
0: That was Blanco, a senior, but that did the kicking. Looks like Voss was teaching him how to kick because he put that in the air just as high as what Voss does. And
1: we said earlier that Voss needed to teach somebody how to kick because he was a senior, but that guy's a senior.
0: Yep, so. And they both put it high in the air, too. So it's going to be first and 10 on the 18 with 2 minutes to go for South Decatur. And here they come. Still got Evans underneath center as the quarterback. He's looking out, looking at Traylor as he runs by. Like, Traylor's out this side, the big 56 Miles Wall coming into the game. Wide receivers far and near. Rigby in the backfield for South Decatur. He's right left side of handed off. Rigby goes for maybe a yard.
3: Christian Rigby, the ball carrier.
0: It's going to be second and 10.
3: Tackled by number 3, Bryson Hornberger.
0: Loss of 2. Going to be second and 12. Ball on the 16-yard line. As Ernstus comes in and for South Decatur.
1: 1 minute and 20 seconds left to go.
0: So let's just let one of them break it and make it 59-7 here real quick. Evans in the backfield, hands off Rigby. Rigby tries to go up the gut. Nobody there.
3: Hit first by number 73, Logan Mitchell.
0: Mitchell on the tackle for Milan.
3: Under a minute to play. Loss of 2.
0: Loss of 2. Third and 13 on the 15.
1: He can do a Hail Mary and he can just pass it down the floor.
0: Or flip it back and forth, lateral, all the way down the field. What's that? What was that called? The Tennessee Miracle?
1: I think so. Something like that.
0: It's yeah. So, 28 seconds left, and South comes up for probably the last play of the game. And that's a penalty.
3: Delay of game.
0: South Decatur. So
3: the 5-yard penalty.
0: The clock just keeps running. So that'll be your ball game. 59-0 Milan. 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

story, D, hanging out with you. That was Corey Kent with his song, This Heart. Now, hear me out, okay? Because I hear artists and then I go, oh, that sounds like. Corey Kent's voice sounds like Mitchell Tenpenny. Like, if you put the two of them together and had them sing the same song, I don't know if I would be able to tell them apart. Maybe that's just me, but if you don't know who Mitchell Tenpenny is, you can always go check him out and be the judge for yourself.

0: So amidst all of the dating rumors about Ella Langley and Tucker Wetmore, Tucker's over here dodging the hard questions, fans asking him if he's actually dating Ella. And meanwhile, Ella's on stage at her show saying, I sometimes wonder if I can have it all, if I can have my cake and eat it too, have the happy relationship and a successful career. Is that a hint?
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0: if you want to learn how to be petty, look at what Megan Maroney has done to Riley Green. Not only did she write a song about him on her new album, Cloud Nine, called Who Hurt You, she then put a billboard up to support that song right outside of his bar in Nashville. And then she signed on to sing the theme song to SEC Nation. So whenever he turns on SEC Nation to watch a game, he's going to hear who is allegedly his ex-girlfriend's voice.
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The world is healing. It's Tori D hanging out with you. So not only did Charlie Crockett and Gavin Adcock bury the hatchet, but officially making it official, Kacey Musgraves brought Miranda Lambert out on stage in Austin, Texas to, like, officially in front of the public squash the beef that they've had for literal years. Not that, you know, them doing a song, Horses and Divorces, didn't squash it already.

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Blake Shelton with Letterman anyway. So we're just a few weeks away from Halloween, right? And one of my favorite things to do during this time of year is make pumpkin food. 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

0: not the Olympic torch. 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

0: Sometimes you have to come up with a crazy excuse as to why you're late for work. Okay, the dog ate my homework, I lost my keys, and in the case of some people recently, you got stopped by an emu. It's Tori D hanging out with you. You heard that right. There was a multi-car traffic jam because an emu had wandered onto the highway. Animal control officers had to finally lure it into a horse trailer with, get this, a bucket of grain. Okay, if I'm hungry enough, a bucket of grain is going to get me off the freeway too.
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That's Hudson Westbrook with Painted You Pretty. Now he is freshly single, ladies. If you're out there, slide into his DMs. I don't know. Don't do that. Maybe do. I don't know. Him and his girlfriend Stormy have been together for about 2 years, and he recently confirmed in the comment section of his TikTok that they did break up. No, there's no hard feelings. He said she's a wonderful woman, and he wishes her nothing but the world, which is, you know, I think the best way a breakup can go.

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It's Tori D hanging out with you. So Ella Langley dethroned by Taylor Swift on the Billboard Hot 100 thanks to Taylor's song Patient Zero. That's okay though, because Ella Langley is loving life again. Wondering if she can have her cake and eat it too. Can't she have a happy relationship with a man and also a thriving career? Well, I guess Tucker Wetmore is going to have to show her that she can, allegedly.

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1: It's Tori D hanging out with you. Imagine doing something nice for a child and then losing your job over it. That's exactly what happened to one Maryland bus driver. She was removed from her route after she allowed a student on a country road, okay, so not like a busy highway or a busy thoroughfare, to exit the bus to rescue a kitten that was on the side of the road. Now, the 10-year-old boy was the only child on the bus at the time, and she was taking him to school. There were no other cars on the road. She thought, oh, okay, well, I'll do this act of kindness. And even the child's mother says this was her doing something nice. He wanted to make sure that that kitten stayed safe, and they ended up keeping the kitten. And then she found out that afterwards, because the child showed up to school with a kitten, the bus driver was removed from her route. So the parents are rallying together in the school district to try and get this woman her job back, because obviously she cares about the children and she cares about animals. And how awful can you be if you care about both of those things?

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0: Sending a big old congratulations to country singer Braxton Keith. He married his girlfriend slash fiance slash new wife, Olivia Taylor, in a very beautiful vintage romantic Texas wedding. It was small. Only 100 guests were invited, and they were all told to wear fall colors. And I love that. Like, fall colors for a fall wedding at a beautiful vintage romantic Texas wedding. I wish I was invited.
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0: Chesney with Carrie On. It's Tori D hanging out with you. So I got Botox in my forehead and my temples to help with my brows, kind of keep them arched. But then I also got a lip flip, which is where they inject a little bit of Botox, not much, right into your upper lip. And I've noticed since then, I'm clenching my jaw a lot more. And I don't know if it's because I'm trying to get used to the muscles in my forehead not moving, or if maybe I had them put a little too much into my lips. I don't know. Either way, my face feels kind of uncomfortable lately. I hope it'll settle.
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John Morgan with Kid Myself. It's Tori D. Here's something interesting. So before he got into country music, he was going to open a cattle ranch with his dad and his best friend. But then he was discovered by Jason Aldean, who heard him singing on social media.

0: So I got Botox in my forehead and in my temples because I have very thin eyebrows. I'm a product of the 90s and the early 2000s. Please don't judge me. Anyways, the Botox is supposed to help keep my eyebrows lifted and arched, and really, it's done that, but not in the way that I would normally style my eyebrows and fill them in every day, which means that I have to relearn how to do my eyebrows. And I feel like it's 2010, and I'm trying to follow along with, like, one of those YouTube tutorials, and I'm failing miserably. And I feel very self-conscious about my eyebrows. So hopefully one of these days I'll figure it out. Otherwise, I'm going to have to wait for this Botox to metabolize so I can look normal again.
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You know what I find cute and concerning? The fact that Britney Spears, okay, who has been around the world and everywhere in between, did not realize that Dolly Parton's theme park, Dollywood, was an actual theme park like that exists in real life. She didn't know it was real. And how she's never been to Dollywood is kind of crazy to me because, again, she's toured the world. And yet she's never been to Pigeon Forge, Tennessee, to go spend a few days in the Queen's Mecca. Weird.

0: are not a horse, but we can give you one heck of a ride. 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
1: I really love that everybody in country music is squashing their beef with each other, right? Because Gavin Adcock squashed his beef with Charlie Crockett. They were seen on social media sharing a beer together. And then Kacey Musgraves brought out Miranda Lambert at her most recent concert, and they sang Horses and Divorces together. Now, let me tell you, those two have been feuding for years. All over Mama's Broken Heart, which was written by Kacey and was supposed to be sung by Kacey, but then Miranda got it and then drove it up to, you know, the number one that it was. Anyways, the girlies aren't fighting anymore, and I'm happy about that.
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0: Jelly Roll and his ex-wife Bunny XO officially listed their $7 million mansion in Nashville. I thought she was going to keep that, but I guess, I don't know, maybe it's too many painful memories for her. I wonder if she's still going to find some property and have a commune with her girlfriends like she said she was.
1: 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It's Tyler Hubbard, and this is my new single, Land.

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Kiki Garcia hanging with you. 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I know. Are we getting ready for Halloween? Halloween is now, what, 3 weeks away? Is that right? I think that's right. I don't know. I got to look better at a calendar. I've got Parker McCollum on the way. Megan Maroney, Riley Green now. Thank

0: killing me. 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If my husband does not put up the Halloween decorations outside of our house this weekend, then I officially give up on outside decorations. And they're just not going to happen. Do you ever feel like that? Do you ever just feel like, bestie, and you could be honest with me, that if your husband or your significant other or whoever it is doesn't do something by a certain time, it's just never going to happen? And you're just going to give up hope, and that's just the way it is. And then if it does perchance happen, then it's just, you know, bonus, I guess. I don't know. What do you think? Am I being silly? Am I being ridiculous? I don't know. This is the other thing, though, you have to know about me. I never pressurize my husband either like I should. I know a lot of wives pressure their husbands. I'm not that person. So I guess you get what you get, right? And you don't get upset.
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want to appear that you are trustworthy, you got to wear more blue. This is very good news for the Kiki because blue is my favorite color, and I feel like I buy blue all the time. 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

0: Bestie, are you looking to make new friends? 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No, that's not what you're doing. You have to talk to the people around you, interact with people casually. You don't have to get all intense or anything, but casually start talking to people around you. And it doesn't have to be at your coffee order. It could be anywhere when you're standing in line at Target, really when you're standing in line anywhere. Just start looking around and seeing who you could smile at and start talking to, and watch, you're going to start making more friends. That is, if you want more friends, okay? I know my husband's probably like, stop talking to everyone.
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I've got music on the way from Chris Young. I've got Morgan Wallen, Been By Now, and Thomas Rhett, too. What would you love to hear? Kiki Garcia, 26. You can find me all over the place, Instagram, TikTok. Let me know what you're doing this weekend, what your favorite song is, and I will try my very best to get it on the radio.

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0: 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It is the best popcorn I've ever had.
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1: 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Here's my new song, Wannabe. Turn it up.

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It is Kiki Garcia with you. I am your workday bestie. I hope you are having a great weekend. I'm your weekend bestie, too. I've got Russell Dickerson coming up. I've got Morgan Wallen with Don't We. Hudson Westbrook right now painted you pretty.

0: I feel like everyone is either on a GLP-1 or they're trying to lose weight the old-fashioned way. And if you are, either way, make sure you are eating breakfast. A survey of more than 2,000 people who lost a significant amount of weight and kept it off for about 5 years found that 78% ate breakfast 7 days a week. Yeah, breakfast is very, very important. I know I do. I do. I love these. I think they're nature's made. I don't know, but they're fig bars and they are so good. Oh my goodness. I try so hard because, I buy the big box from like Sam's Club or Costco or whatever. And I try to always have them in my office, but I've been trying not to because I don't know. I feel like I'm addicted to them. They're just so delicious. You know what else I love though? Uncrustables. I know. I talk about them all the time. Finally figured out the vending machine. So I had a peanut butter and jelly today and it was delicious.
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Music coming up from Jason Aldean and Eric Church, too. What would you love to hear? Kiki Garcia, 26. Great day to be a girl on Facebook. You can find me all over social media. Let me know what you're doing, what your favorite song is, and then I will try my very, very best to get your favorite song on the radio.

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0: experts have spoken, and you know when the experts speak, we listen, right? When you adopt a cat or a dog, it actually makes you feel 10 years younger, and it enhances your health. Credit goes to your pet's loving companionship, which also lowers the risk of anxiety and depression. Yeah, it's really hard to be depressed when your dog is like licking your face and I don't know, jumping all over you. My Hazel, oh my goodness. So we were gone for a little bit and we came home and she has been stuck to me like glue. I could be laying down on my like lazy boy and she will just jump up on me and lay across me like nobody's business. And she's like 50 pounds. It's not like she's a little lap dog, but she doesn't know that.
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1: Okay, I've decided I am definitely starting my diet on Monday. 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
1: Hey, y'all, this is Brantley Gilbert, and this is my new song, Good Damn. Good Damn is a song I wrote with my good friends Brock Berry Hill, Taylor Phillips, and a fella you might know by the name of Hardy. And it's a song about shooting your shot. Long story short, hope y'all dig it.

0: What's up, y'all? It's Brantley Gilbert, and you just heard my new song, Good Damn. Thanks for listening.
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Nikki Garcia hanging with you. I hope you're having a great weekend, bestie. Are there some celebrities out there that are just unsettling for you? This is so funny. We've got to talk about Chris Pratt, Mindy Kaling, and Neil Patrick Harris in three songs.

0: For some reason, I totally understand this. BuzzFeed readers are sharing the celebrities they find unsettling. Like, there's just something that's off about them. Chris Pratt is one of them. Someone said now that he's an action star, it seems like he's got a huge ego, but he tries to play it off like he's still the same guy he always was. That's so hilarious to me because, yeah, I totally see that. And Reese Witherspoon, someone said, I don't know why exactly, but I just get these vibes that from her that she's probably not a very nice person. I know. I kind of get mean girl vibes from her, too.
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about these mean girl vibes from Reese Witherspoon, and I just kind of think sometimes when an actor or an actress plays a certain role too well, you think that they've got to have a little of that in them as well. You know what I mean? Does that make sense? 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I just get icky vibes from him. 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
2: I knew I'd see her around. I'd be at some party. She'd show up and I'd be walking out. Or across some parking lot, hiding behind her sister.

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0: It is Kiki Garcia, and it's time for me to move out of here. Have a great day. Please be safe. And, of course, I'm going to talk to you soon.
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0: significant harvest progress this week. We have all the details on Hoosier Ag this week. 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
1: I'm CJ Miller. The new CEO of the National Soybean Checkoff has Indiana roots. And what Purdue's latest survey reveals about farmer concerns over Brazil's growing competition.
2: I'm Greg Allen. Harvest is underway across the Corn Belt, and propane suppliers are preparing for a potential surge in grain drying demand. Plus, we celebrated National 4-H Week and the millions of young people making an impact through 4-H across the country. I focus on one young man's project that got national attention.
3: Mother Nature looking to give us all of her colors over the next couple of weeks. We've got frosts. We've got tropical moisture. We've got dry weather. We've got, you name it, we've got it. And we'll talk about all of it here in my forecast coming up. I'm Chief Meteorologist Ryan Martin here on Hoosier Ag Today.
4: I'm Andy Eubank, and Friday, in the middle of the trading session, it was the USDA October supply and demand update. How did markets react? We'll have that later this segment.
0: And I'm Eric Pfeiffer. We'll take an audio tour around the state to check in with farmers on their harvest progress in just a little bit. But let's begin with the top story this week and every week during harvest, the weather. Hat Chief Meteorologist Ryan Martin says the weekend starts dry, but Hurricane Isaias will make things a bit interesting. Martin's Harvest Weather Forecast is presented by Beacon Credit Union.
5: 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I just wanted to wish all of our farmers a safe and successful harvest for 2026.
0: Martin says there was concern of more moisture making its way to Indiana from Isaias earlier in the week, but he now believes it won't have as much of a northern surge.
3: Right now, I think the best area of precipitation is going to be south and east of a line from somewhere between the Decatur and Portland area all the way back toward Terre Haute. So south of that line, we're going to be seeing moisture on the order of a quarter to maybe an inch or more, depending on thunderstorms. That will increase the likelihood of not seeing any harvest done in those areas over the Sunday time frame, but it doesn't last long term. Everything should be gone by Monday morning. And to be clear, northern areas, we definitely see clouds for Sunday, but nothing that really truly interrupts harvest potential for that period.
0: This coming week features a couple chances of moisture. Martin explains northeast Indiana could see a little bit of precipitation Monday into Tuesday, while everyone else continues harvest.
3: And then I think the bigger threat of moisture next week is going to be coming Thursday into Friday. Frontal boundary that kind of slows as it moves across our area gives us two direct chances of rain, one Thursday, one Friday, and especially Friday night. We're looking at anywhere from a quarter to 1 inch combined out of those with about 60 to 70% coverage. So it's enough probably to interrupt harvest just a little bit, but not for everyone. It's going to be a place-by-place kind of setup.
0: Behind that front is significantly colder air for next weekend.
3: The 17th, 18th, and even into the early 19th, we've got frosts likely, especially over northern Indiana. Significant drop in temperatures out in the upper Midwest and northern plains. And then for the week of the 19th, we go back to mostly dry conditions, at least until the next round of cold air dives southward, the 22nd into the 23rd.
0: Martin's forecast details are at HoosierAgToday.com. You can also hear more in just a few minutes in the Indiana Farm Forecast. It was an historic step forward for livestock agriculture as Elanco Animal Health and Purdue University officially broke ground Tuesday on the One Health Research Institute, a collaboration built to solve the biggest challenges facing the ag industry. CJ Miller has the story.
1: Located next to Elanco's global headquarters near downtown Indianapolis, the planned 150,000 square foot research and lab facility is designed to bring animal, plant, and human health together under one roof.
6: Watch out. We're going to produce a lot of products that are going to help Indiana farmers, U.S. farmers.
1: Elanco President and CEO Jeff Simmons. For livestock producers facing continued biosecurity threats and disease pressures, Simmons says this pipeline will directly impact all of animal agriculture.
6: I start with just the farmers today in Indiana and across this country. Never been faced with more challenge. It's going to take more innovation. We're going to be able to have right here in the state of Indiana people every day working, and it's going to start every day with a problem statement. What if we could do this to the dairy or the pork industry or the cattle industry? What could happen? And I want this to be the top place for the next generation of talent.
1: The One Health Research Institute will pair Purdue's world-class research capabilities with industry leaders to accelerate new vaccines, diagnostics, and therapeutics. Purdue Interim President Mitch Daniels says this game-changing collaboration builds directly on Purdue's land-grant mission.
7: You know, this project, I think, will be, in your term, a game-changer for health literally worldwide, as well as for the economy of Indiana, central Indiana. On the other hand, it's very much the game Purdue's been in forever. We're here to advance the frontiers of science, turn that into useful, healthful, and life-giving innovation, and contribute to the economic growth of our state.
1: This new facility is scheduled to be open and fully operational by the year 2030. 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I'm C.J. Miller.
4: And I'm Eric Pfeiffer. This is Hoosier Ag This Week, and now it's time to talk markets. And for that, we say hello to Andy Eubank. Andy, big report day on Friday. How did the markets turn out?
8: Oh, it was a negative report for the corn futures market. We have those final numbers coming up. First, let's go inside that USDA World Supply and Demand update. For analysis, I checked in with Brian Basting of Advanced Trading right near the end of the session. Big surprise from USDA on the corn scene, and we saw a sharp drop in futures as a result. And Brian, I would assume, along with everybody else, that you were shocked as well by USDA.
9: Thanks for having me, Andy. No question, compared to the trade estimate, the biggest shock was the surprising increase in the corn production estimate. USDA came out at 16.034 billion bushels. The average trade estimate was 15.734, Andy, so that's 300 million bushels above the average trade estimate. Now, it was within the range, but just barely. The shock was the yield estimate. There was no change in harvested acreage compared to what it was in September, but the average yield was 181.2 nationwide. The average trade estimate was only 177.8. And in September it was 178.5. So while the trade was looking for a decrease in the yield compared to September, the actual number came out here in October, 2.7 bushels above where it was last month in September. So a shocking estimate there. We did see a modest increase in usage projected here for 26, 27. So it didn't all funnel into the carryout. But to finish the thought on corn, Andy, the carryout estimate for corn for 26, 27, the crop year we started here, 1849 billion bushels. The average trade estimate was only 1694. It was within the range of estimates of 1522 to 1895, but it was well below, I beg your pardon, well above where it was last month there in September at 1567. So a shocker from the standpoint of how big the crop is, at least how big the USDA projects it to be today. We'll see what they tell us in November, but for the time being, a sharp decline here. My guess is, Andy, we're seeing some fund liquidation here as we wrap up the week.
8: Talk about the report and the bean impact.
9: There really weren't as many surprises as there were, Andy, in the bean estimate. Crop estimate was 4562. Average trade estimate was 4538, so just 24 million bushels above the average trade estimate. The yield was 53.1 bushels here in October. It was 52.9 for the average trade estimate.
8: Brian Basting comments. Brian is at Advanced Trading. You can get him there at 309-664-2314. Friday settlements, 20.5 cents off on December corn. It dips down to 479.75. March contract, 494.25, losing 21 cents. Up 4.5 cents on November and January beans, 1292 on November. Jan finishes at 1308.75. December wheat, 671. That was a drop of 12.25. The meat markets were mixed. December live cattle, 227.05, up $3.50. And December lean hogs, 67.82, down 77. And that is it for the markets. Much more still to come here on the Weekend Show. I'm Andy Eubank. This is Hoosier Ag This Week.
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3: After beautiful weather for harvest here the past week, we're going to get back to more of a typical fall menagerie here this week. I'm Chief Meteorologist Ryan Martin with Hoosier Ag Today's weekend weather outlook, and we're going to focus once again on harvest in here. The forecast starts off with something we haven't said all year long to this point, and that is a hurricane. Yep, Isaias working its way onto the Gulf Coast the last Friday, working up through the deep south on Saturday, and will be bringing moisture through the eastern Corn Belt for Sunday into early Monday. Looks like the best hit areas are going to be in the southern part of each state, Indiana and Ohio, although Ohio ends up with nearly 100% coverage, while Indiana is not necessarily looking at as much in north and especially northwest areas. But cloud cover leading this will also mean drying goes a little bit slower in the next few days. And that's the other thing. Once this moisture moves out, and look, Isaias had some pretty good speed with it as it came ashore. So it's not going to stick around for long. Monday, it's out of here, already well off to the east and northeast. But we do see clouds in its wake. I don't think we see quite as many bright, full sunshiny days for the entire state through this entire week coming up. Let's talk about the week. Monday, I think, is dry with a mix of clouds and sunshine. Tuesday, central and southern Indiana probably don't see a whole lot of action. But up north, we see the remains of a weather system that's trying to move through from west to east, pounding the northern plains to start the week. And it will likely bring a little bit of cloud cover and even a few spits and sprinkles as we move through the Tuesday, Wednesday time frame. We're not looking at anything much beyond that then. And as we move into the Tuesday night, Wednesday time frame, we're mostly dry. Wednesday night, clouds are back. And it leads to precipitation for the Wednesday night, Thursday time frame. A significant batch of moisture trying to come through. Quarter to three quarters of an inch at least, maybe 1 inch in spots. And that's going to be with about 80% coverage across the Hoosier State. Behind that, we see significantly cooler air diving in. I think we have our first rounds of frost in over the Hoosier State as we move through this upcoming weekend. Saturday the 17th, Sunday the 18th. The coolest morning may be Sunday morning. But we are dry, precipitation free for that entire weekend. Clouds giving way to sunshine. The week of the 19th right now shifts back into a drier pattern and warmer, warming up quite nicely, well above normal temperatures. And this will be another week very similar to this past one, where we are dry beginning to end, and should give us a great opportunity to be back in the field en masse. So the recap here, we've got rain moving away as the hurricane brought some moisture. We've got one significant frontal boundary for the entire state later this week. Freezing conditions, well, frosty conditions this weekend, dry all next week. I'm Ryan Martin.
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0: Right now, nearly $1 billion is waiting to be claimed by Hoosiers just like you. Find out if some of it is yours. 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
1: Albert Einstein said, if you want to live a happy life, tie it to a goal, not people or things. We hope you'll tie your life to Tree Country 1330 WTRE. To leave or not to leave? That is the question. I say we leave before wintertime comes. From all of us at WTRE, happy fall.
2: Welcome back, and thanks for hanging with us here on Hoosier Ag this week. We're running down the top news in Indiana and U.S. agriculture. I'm Eric Pfeiffer from Hoosier Ag Today. America's soybean farmers see opportunity on the global market, but they're also sounding the alarm over one of their biggest competitors. Here's C.J. Miller with the story.
3: According to the latest Purdue University Ag Economy Barometer Survey, a significant number of farmers have a surprisingly optimistic outlook for future U.S. soybean exports, despite heavy competition from Brazil.
4: We asked two questions related to that. One was, what do you expect to happen to soybean exports in the next 5 years? Increase, decrease, or stay about the same? And close to 40% expected exports to increase in terms of soybeans.
3: That's Dr. Michael Langemeyer, director of the Purdue Center for Commercial Agriculture.
4: When we asked an export question that was all agriculture products, that was 45%. And so they're just as optimistic about soybean exports, or close to, as they are about agriculture exports in general.
3: And that optimism comes despite growing long-term concerns over global market share. Regarding head-to-head competition with South American grain production, producers expressed sharp anxiety about maintaining America's edge in global soybean markets.
4: Are you concerned about the relative competitiveness of U.S. soybean production compared to Brazil? And not too surprisingly, 80% were either concerned or very concerned.
3: Dr. Langemeyer notes that the economic tug of war between American farms and Brazilian production has become one of the top issues facing the industry today.
4: We do quite a few stories examining the relative profitability and productivity of Brazil and U.S. agriculture. Those stories have a lot of interest in the farm press and from farmers and agribusiness leaders, and that's why. People are concerned about that relative competitiveness to one of our major competitors, Brazil.
3: For America's soybean farmers, the message is clear. Optimism remains for U.S. soybeans worldwide, but the battle for maintaining global market share against Brazil is only getting tougher. I'm C.J. Miller.
2: More from C.J. in just a moment. With harvest well underway across the Corn Belt, propane suppliers are gearing up for what could be a significant increase in demand for grain drying. Here's Greg Allen.
5: Michael Newland, Director of Agriculture Business Development at the Propane Education and Research Council, says propane supplies remain strong, with preparations already underway to meet the needs of farmers during the busy harvest season.
6: The propane industry continues to have more and more supply every single year. You know, it is a fuel that does need delivered, and really that's the reason why. The grain drying market is the one thing in the propane industry that can throw everybody a curveball if we have tremendous grain drying across the U.S. all at the same time.
5: Suppliers are monitoring inventories, transportation, and weather conditions to help ensure propane is available when and where it's needed.
6: We've got some areas that are going to be what I would consider more normal on grain drying. We've had a couple very dry corn years over the last couple years, but there's some parts of the Corn Belt that are going to be back to normal corn drying.
5: Farmers are also being encouraged to plan ahead, especially if wet conditions increase grain drying demand. I'm Greg Allen.
2: 2026 Indiana corn harvest is slightly behind the five-year average pace, with 21% of the crop harvested. Wiffles Hybrids District Sales Manager Brayton Carpenter shares what he sees in West Central Indiana.
7: Yeah, we've had some of the early season corn come off and seen some good numbers. I don't know that it's going to be shaping up to be a record year. Some of the yields that we've seen over the last couple years, I think we're off the pace a little bit there.
2: While the early yields may not be pointing toward record yields, Carpenter says there's still plenty of potential in what's out there, especially if you were able to get water away.
7: I mean, we took some heavy rainfall here throughout the month of June, and so I think where a crop maybe was hurt early on, it has had potential. It had a good pollination window, a good green fill period in terms of weather to be able to hopefully deepen up some of those kernels, and still holding on to that, you know, from 110 to, you know, 117, 118, there's still plenty of potential out there.
2: Carpenter encourages you to work with your local agronomist to help prioritize fields for harvest. He also encourages you to check out the Wiffles Hybrids Harvest Progress Report online at wiffles.com. You can also contribute.
7: Hopefully to help growers see yield trends, harvest progress.

0: progress, field conditions sort of beyond their local area. Maybe if there's a geography that's ahead of them, maybe kind of understanding what potential might be there outside of their own region. So may give them idea depending on weather pattern, what they could be looking at. But it's totally anonymous. Takes a couple seconds to submit harvest progress, range, and yield. So great resource for understanding how the crop's performing across the region.
1: 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A veteran ag leader with deep roots right here in Indiana is now the new corporate head of the National Soybean Checkoff. CJ Miller shares more about her Hoosier connection.
2: Indiana taught me a lot. You guys have a robust agricultural network full of great people.
3: That's Courtney Knupp, the new CEO of the United Soybean Board. While living in Indiana, she spent several years in Greenfield and Indianapolis working for Elanco Animal Health, as well as the U.S. Soybean Export Council and the National Pork Board.
2: Indiana, I will say, really raised me and really enjoy working with the farmers. It's a joy to continue to do so with your state organizations.
3: Her most recent role was with the National Security Office in the White House, serving as director of the global supply chain. And even though she also has several years of experience working in Washington, D.C., Knupp credits the Hoosier State for shaping her leadership skills.
2: I was honored to be in the Agri-Institute program, Class 15, to look at all aspects of rural economies to agriculture, soy, other crops, and understand the people and of which how we work at the local, state, and federal level to really make things happen.
3: Knupp also highlighted the strong collaboration between the United Soybean Board and the Indiana Soybean Alliance, praising Hoosier farmer leaders and local research initiatives.
2: Indiana has such a strong state soybean organization with great leadership. They're super active in our national organizations, and we have many Indiana farmers that represent Indiana and soy at large at these national organizations, including United Soybean Board. So we're really fortunate for that.
3: Hear more from Courtney Knupp and read the full story. It's at HoosierAgToday.com. I'm CJ Miller.
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5: Welcome back to Hoosier Ag This Week. I'm Eric Pfeiffer from Hoosier Ag Today. We're running down the top news in Indiana and U.S. agriculture. And I know it's harvest season now, but planting season will be here before you know it. Between now and then, you really need a vacation. Why don't you go on vacation with me? Literally, I'm inviting you. Let's go on a tour of Hawaii, a vacation of a lifetime. Let's explore Oahu, the Big Island, and Maui together in March of next year, early March. You can learn more at holidayvacations.com. Enter the keyword ag today. Harvest does roll on across Indiana. Some serious progress is being made. Let's head around the state now to hear from farmers about what they're seeing in their fields and in their communities. We begin in Allen County, where Roger Hadley says soybean harvest has finally begun for some on fields that were planted before those May rains.
6: What I'm hearing is they're pleasantly surprised with the yield. Nobody has really said what their yields are, but it's maybe closer to average than what they was afraid it would be. My beans in the Woodburn area, we did not get going till the last week of May. Our heavy ground was just not ready, even though it's drained every 25 foot. We look like we should start sometime in early to mid next week. Corn silage is completed in the area, near as I can tell. The yields I'm hearing from an estimated on adjusters on the silage fields, somewhere in that 180 to 200 range, which is several bushels less per acre than last year also.
5: Heading south from there to Cox Farms Incorporated in Gaston, Jenna Scott tells us that soybean harvest is nearly complete. Heavy rains and flooding in August hit Delaware County pretty hard.
7: We definitely ran into the fields that had some heavy water damage. The beans were standing there, but there was just nothing in them, nothing in the pods. So we've had some yields down, probably 5 to 10 bushel in those areas that had that water damage. Some drownouts as bad as 6 acres other drown outs were, you know, minimal. So it just depended on the field and how it handled everything. But
5: in Northwest Indiana, Denise Scarborough told us on Friday that Mother Nature has finally cooperated with them in a big way, allowing them to really get going with soybean harvest in LaPorte County this past week.
8: It seems like most of the guys harvesting ripe gold tomatoes wrapped up this last week. We haven't gotten into any commercial corn. Seed corn is still being harvested. We had some more harvested this week. Beans are coming in at a good rate, and we're pretty happy with what we've had. It's not going to be a bin buster year, but given that we basically had a flood to drought three times this year, we are pretty happy and with the consistent yields that we're seeing.
5: In West Central Indiana, Ryan Rippey says soybean harvest is complete on his fields in Fountain, Montgomery, and Tippecanoe counties. He expects neighbors to wrap up their bean harvest here in the next week.
9: Bean yields were good, definitely not a record. Just getting started on corn yesterday, and it's going well. The corn is dry or drier than anticipated, maybe. Running about 17.5, which is good. We can go directly to the bin with that. It's maybe a little bit disappointing yield-wise. Definitely not bad, but maybe a little bit lower than expectations.
5: And down south in Ferdinand, Indiana, J.R. Racener told us Friday that things continue to move swiftly in DuBois County.
10: Looks like we need probably about another week to finish up here. A lot of guys are getting close. A lot of fall tillage and some field work, wheat planting going on right now. Looks like we'll be maybe shut down over the weekend due to the remnants of the tropical storm. So hopefully be back in the field early to mid next week.
5: As you wrap up harvest, please stay safe out there. This past week was National 4-H Week, celebrating the impact of 4-H and the millions of young people involved in the organization across the country. Greg Allen has more.
11: National 4-H Week brings together 6 million youth, 3,500 youth development professionals, 500,000 volunteers, and 35 million alumni to celebrate the incredible impact of 4-H and its mission of preparing young people to be beyond ready for life and careers. One example is 13-year-old 4-H member Cooper Lawhorn. The four-year 4-H member recently took part in the first-ever presidential AI challenge, developing a proposal for an app called Pantry Pal.
12: I am in the club of 4-H called the Four C's, and they've just given me so much insight throughout this project. They've given me resources and links and just so many people who are helpful. And they also gave me a really nice award after the competition because they were a part of the Presidential AI Challenge. They gave me this little plaque, and it's just great.
11: Cooper's project demonstrates how 4-H encourages young people to take what they learn and apply it to real-world challenges while developing skills in technology, creativity, problem-solving, and leadership. He encourages everyone.
12: Do not give up, and don't be afraid to start something new, because if no one ever started anything new or thought that their idea maybe wasn't good enough, even the smallest of ideas can make an impact.
11: For Cooper and millions of other 4-H members, that means being prepared to lead, innovate, and make a difference in their communities. Find the latest 4-H 4U podcast on our website, HoosierAgToday.com. I'm Greg Allen.
5: What an impressive kid. Greg says he wants to be more like Cooper when he grows up. Thanks for joining us on another edition of Hoosier Ag This Week. We'll do it again next weekend, same hat time, same hat channel. Until then, be safe and be well. I'm Eric Pfeiffer, Hoosier Ag Today, Indiana's farm network for the past two decades.
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day, Pop's Farm was a place to go. Load a truck up, hit the dirt road. Jump the barbed wire, spread the word. Light the bonfire and call the girls. King in the can and the Marlboro man. Jack and Jim were a few good men. Where you learn how to kiss and cuss and fight too. Better watch out for the boys in blue. And all this small town, he said, she said. Ain't it funny how rumors spread? Like I know something y'all don't know. Man, that talk is getting old. You better mind your business, man. Watch your mouth. Before I have to knock that loud mouth out. I'm tired of talking, man. Y'all ain't listening. Them old

0: There's your 60th annual CMA Awards host again this year, y'all. That's Lainey Wilson and Phone Keys Wallet. And what are the top trends for Halloween costumes this year? Because, I mean, tis the season for it now. Based on a mix of research and also pop culture buzz, here are some of the top predictions for this year's biggest Halloween costume trends. Horror films, Backrooms, Obsession, The Bride, Greek Mythology, and The Odyssey, K-pop, Demon Hunters, Minions, and also, of course, Toy Story. Good luck on finding your costume this year, too.
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0: Hollywood. It's another packed, hit-filled edition of American Top 40. 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

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Tree Country 1330 WTRE, good morning. It is Saturday, October 10th. And do you need a reason to celebrate today? Well, other than your birthdays and events, you can celebrate National Walk in a Park Day, National Angel Food Cake Day, National Handbag Day, National Metric Day, and this one that I thought should be closer to the top, National Cake Decorating Day. If it's going to be National Angel Food Cake Day, you should put National Cake Decorating Day as well. Can you decorate an angel food cake? Maybe we should have a National Decorate Angel Food Cake Day. I digress. Easily distracted. Those are your reasons to celebrate today, October 10th. In honor of Coach Dicka, who passed away earlier this week, our Saturday Sunshine quote is from him. "You're never a loser until you quit trying." Thank you, Coach Dicka. Coca-Cola reveals new flavors for Coke, Powerade, and other brands. 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Coca-Cola is refreshing its beverage lineup with a series of new fruit flavors. The company said that it will roll out innovations for its Coca-Cola, Fairlife, Mr. Pibb, Powerade, and Topo Chico brands starting in 2027. Coca-Cola will showcase the new products at the National Association of Convenience Stores event in Las Vegas. A Coca-Cola spokesperson said the company is also testing several new products in New York, New Jersey, and Pennsylvania to gauge consumer interest in the prebiotic version of Coca-Cola Zero Sugar, Sprite Zero Sugar, and Fresca. Coca-Cola fans will have two new flavors to try next year. Coca-Cola Cherry Lime is scheduled to debut in February, and Coca-Cola Strawberry Float will make its premiere in the summer. The Cherry Lime product is a new spin on Coca-Cola Cherry, while the Strawberry Float version appears to be a nod to the popular dessert that blends soda and ice cream. Both come in sugar and zero sugar options. Other Coca-Cola beverage brands that are also set to get a fruit-inspired refresh next year include Powerade, which will add watermelon and lemon lime, zero sugar options in January of 2027. Mr. Pibb, a spicy cherry soft drink, will debut Mr. Pibb Black Currant in the spring, while Berry Forward flavor will be offered for a limited time. Topo Chico, a carbonated mineral water product, will launch a pineapple coconut flavor in February, building on its existing lineup of fruit flavors. For more information about Coca-Cola's new products, check out CBSNews.com. Last call, not for this 103-year-old bartender, posted on the WashingtonPost.com by Sophia Solano on October 5th. Irvin E. Cook, at 103, has been perfecting his one-liners for decades. He deals them out quickly with a half-smile that reveals the four remaining teeth on his top gums and a flash of mischief in his clear blue eyes. After 63 years of tending bar, he has a setup, pause, punchline down to a science. When a patron on a recent evening asks him whether or not he's the oldest bartender in the world, he doesn't miss a beat. "Don't ask me," he says. "I haven't been around the world yet." By many unofficial accounts, Irv, as he is widely known, is indeed the world's oldest bartender. And since 1963, he has been bartending at Club Sunset Knoll, a dive in Baltimore suburb that is better known as Irv's Basement Bar because it's in Irv's basement. The waterfront house that Irv bought when John F. Kennedy was president sits at the end of a gravel driveway in Pasadena, Maryland. It has a plastic-wrapped window and a silver of red above the gray exterior siding, as if the painter went off to fetch a ladder and never came back. When two Washington Post reporters pulled into a small, otherwise empty lot on a September afternoon, Irv's step-grandson, Jason Cook, walks outside and ushers them down a concrete staircase. As they step through the nondescript door, it's a leap back in time. Irv's basement bar looks today as it has for decades, a retro redoubt from the rest of the world above. The drinks are cheap, the lights are dim, and the jukebox is playing.
For more information about this 103-year-old bartender and the last basement bar in Maryland, check out the AnchorageDailyNews.com or TheWashingtonPost.com. Kacey Musgraves and Miranda Lambert put the past behind them with a surprise onstage duet in Texas, posted on AmericanSongwriter.com October 9th by Paige Gawley. Kacey Musgraves fans at her Austin, Texas show got a special surprise during the latest stop on her Middle of Nowhere tour. Musgraves brought out Miranda Lambert to perform their feud-ending duet together. The crowd went wild as Musgraves welcomed Lambert onto the stage at Moody Center. Before the women teamed up for Horses and Divorces, they were in a decades-long standing feud that dates back to Mama's Broken Heart that Musgraves co-wrote. The song went to Lambert without Musgraves' knowledge. Things escalated from there, and the women were noticeably chilly towards each other in the years that followed. All of that changed when Musgraves had an epiphany. "We lost touch for years, and we wouldn't consider each other friends," Musgraves told NPR. "I saw her on Instagram one day riding one of her horses, and I was like, well, we ain't friends, but I guess we have two things in common, horses and divorces, that's for sure. Wait, that could be a really funny song. What if it's a duet with her? What if I got her to write on it?" Musgraves decided to shoot her shot and reached out to Lambert. The other women quickly responded, telling Musgraves, "I'm in, let's do it." Musgraves said that the track is a micro-representation of what I wish the world would do sometimes. Want to know more about what Musgraves would like the world to do sometimes? Check out AmericanSongwriter.com. This has been your Saturday Sunshine with Billy Joe. And state news is up next on Tree Country 1330 WTRE. Or not, as the state news commentators have decided to not wake up early on this Saturday morning, October 10th. Sometimes they do that. They just take a break, and it's okay. Let's talk about the weather. Today's weather forecast calls for mostly cloudy skies with a high of 73. For this evening, showers are in the weather forecast with a low of 57. And then for Sunday, rain is also in the forecast with a high of 70. Partly cloudy skies and a low of 55 on Sunday evening. And then for Columbus Day, that's on Monday, mostly sunny skies and a high of 82. Let's talk sports from last night. Yes? Okay, let's kick it off with Greensburg, who battled Jennings County, and they won 56-21. North Decatur battled Edinburgh and scored over the Lancers 50-0. And South Decatur hosted Milan on senior night last night. Unfortunately, Milan dominated the game 59-0. Okay, well, state news has decided to not join us today, so we're just going to go on to music. More music for us, right? Less news, more music. It works out. So, like a week or so ago, I had this idea. I really love Toby Keith's song, Dreamwalkin', and I thought, you know, I don't think I've ever done a mixtape or a theme show about dreams. I don't think I have. I might have. I've been doing it for a while. But now could be the time. I mean, no better time than now on Tree Country 1330 WTRE. So all of today's songs are going to have dreams in the title. In the title. Not necessarily, yeah, you'll know when you hear it, right? We're going to kick it off with my favorite Toby Keith. It's Dreamwalkin' on Tree Country 1330 WTRE. 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
2: Don't worry if Plan A doesn't work. 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But then again, you also have Plan W-T-R-E. 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Tree Country 1330 WTRE sounds like a great plan. 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Good morning. It is 7:22 on your Saturday morning. Thank you so much for listening to today's Saturday sunshine. No current sunshine out there. It is dark. It is dark out there. I opened the blinds in the big window because I was like, oh, how can I do Saturday sunshine if I can't see the sunshine? But there's no sunshine. So today's weather forecast does eventually call for mostly cloudy skies and a high of 73. Rain comes into the weather forecast this evening with a low of 57. We have rain in the weather forecast for the majority of Sunday with a high of 70.

days for Sunday evening, partly cloudy skies and a low of 55. For Columbus Day, which is on Monday, mostly sunny skies and a high of 82 degrees. So we're talking dreams on today's Saturday Sunshine. We heard Tim McGraw's Refry Dreams and Patsy Cline's Sweet Dreams of You. So since we're talking about dreaming, as we will for the whole show, because today's topic, theme, list, mixtape, whatever you want to call it. I mean, I really like the idea of mixtape, but this is Saturday Sunshine, not mixtape. We're going to start now with Clay Walker's Dreaming with My Eyes Wide Open on Tree Country 1330 WTRE.

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6: 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It is 7:34, and you are listening to Saturday Sunshine, and the sun is trying to rise in the sky. I'm not sure. The last song that I played was Living the Dream, which I'm almost positive is actually Lee Bryce, but it says it's Drake White. Maybe Lee Bryce wrote it, and that's why I think it's Lee Bryce. It's possible. I should probably Google it, and then I would know more. Before that, we had my favorite cover of Daydream Believer, Anne Marie. She does a great job. Love that song. Love this song, like Anne Marie, you know. And, of course, we kicked that break off with, you know, I'm trying to use the wrong mouse. Such a technologically challenging person. So we kicked off that break with Clay Walker and Dreaming with My Eyes Wide Open. Today's dream theme is going to continue with Ronnie Millsap and Daydreams About Night Things. Andre Guntry, 1330 WTRE.

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2: Tree Country 1330 WTRE. Hi, it's Billy Joe, and I'm here with you for some Saturday sunshine. And the sun is trying. It really is. It's trying to make its way to the, you know, horizon. Today's weather forecast calls for mostly cloudy skies and a high of 73. For tonight, rain possible with a low of 57. For Sunday, rain is in the weather forecast with a high of 70. And then for Sunday evening, partly cloudy skies and a low of 55. For Columbus Day on Monday, it's mostly sunny skies and a high of 82. So in that last set of Dream songs, we had Dream Baby from Glen Campbell, Drift Off to Dream from Travis Tritt, Reba's cover of Sweet Dreams of You, and Daydreams About Night Things from Ronnie Millsap. That means I have one dream song left, and then I had to go searching. But I'm actually at the end of my time, so thank you so much for listening to this week's Saturday Sunshine. I appreciate it. I might not have the most listeners, but I have the best ones, so thank you very much. To the Martin girls, congratulations, and I hope to hear from you soon. Okay, that's all I'm going to say about that. So, thank you so much for listening to this week's Saturday Sunshine. I believe we're going to have overtime at 8 o'clock. Don't hold me to that. For now, it's Carrie Underwood and Just a Dream, followed by Cody Johnson's Till You Can't on Tree Country 1330 WTRE.

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1: Today's weather forecast calls for mostly cloudy skies and a high of 73. Showers are in the weather forecast for this evening with a low of 57. Rain is in the weather forecast for Sunday with a high of 70 degrees, and then partly cloudy skies Sunday evening with a low of 55. For Columbus Day on Monday, it's mostly sunny skies and a high of 82.
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0: Good morning, Decatur County. Welcome to Overtime. I'm your host, Nick Messer. Joined from Satellite Radio, we have North Decatur's volleyball coach, Kylie Rookie. Good morning, Coach.
1: Hey, good morning, Nick. How are you?
0: Good. How you doing?
1: We're good today.
0: All right. Well, we'll just jump right in. This is the first for me here on Overtime as a call-in, so hopefully I can get it right, Coach. All right, we'll just start in, Coach. Closing out the season, you have sectionals coming up, so why don't you just take us through what you're most, happy about this season?
1: Oh, wow. I could list out a lot here. So, yes, we closed out the season on Thursday. We played our last regular season game. And our record ended up being 18-9 overall. There's a lot so far that we're super excited about. One of the big things was we went 7-0 in the Mid-Hoosier Conference. So we are officially the Mid-Hoosier Conference champions. And it's been great. Yes. Super excited about that. Proud of the girls for the work that they put in this season so far. That was a goal that we had set, was being conference champs, and they made that come true. So that was a good feeling as we head into sectionals.
0: Yeah, and it seems like, we talked last time you're on about your schedule being built for the sectional, and you play your tough games early on and get into conference play, but it looks like you guys are peaking just at the right time.
1: Yes. We talked about that too, actually, with the girls this week of, continuing to elevate our level of play and making sure that we are, yes, peaking right at the end of season here and really getting focused in on the end of season. And I think we're at that spot. We've had a lot of good discussions, with the team on strategy and gameplay and how we can prepare now for next week. So it seems like all the pieces have been coming together, and now we just need to make a really pretty puzzle as we prepare.
0: Yeah, and like you said, you guys were 7-0 in the conference, playing some really tough matches. How do you maintain the players and keep them on an even keel without becoming too excited or looking too far ahead too fast?
1: Oh, that's a tough one. Yeah, that is a tough one. And it's tough too for the volleyball season. I don't know if we mentioned this last time, but our schedule is game, maybe throw a practice in here or there. But it's not like our comparison is always with football, where they have a game every Friday and they know, and it's super consistent, and then they get a whole week's worth of practice in before their next game. It's, for us, there's a lot of weeks where we have three games and we get to practice on Wednesdays and Fridays and see what we can adjust. So there's a lot of in-game, practicing going on, if you will, and in-game adjustments being made. But yes, to your question there on keeping them even keel and not looking too far ahead, man, that is tough. As soon as that sectional draw happened and we knew what our opponents would be come postseason, it's really hard to stay focused on the regular season. And I would say that was actually probably, we maybe didn't play our best this last week. I think we were already looking so forward to sectionals that, it is distracting. But the girls, even without having maybe our best play, we did still pull out that conference win by defeating Southwestern and Brown County early this week. And then our last game was actually at Union County, and it was a really good game. The girls kind of turned it around there and played really well, even though we fell to Union County. We had some really great play, I would say, even with that loss. So we were able to kind of turn around and refocus on finishing out the season well.
0: Yeah, and let's stay on that note, and let's just talk about some of the players as we start to, go into that postseason. I don't want to say the season coming to an end, because you know, you guys got to be the favorite in that sectional at this point. But let's just talk about leaders and maybe the seniors of who's going to be leading the way for you.
1: Right. Okay. Well, I would be remiss not to mention Miley Scudder. She, you know, she is an all-around just fire of a player for North Decatur Volleyball. So a couple things on a couple of our players, but for Miley, she reached her 1,000th career kill earlier in this season. I could look up what she's at now, but she has done really well with being kind of a force and our go-to girl on our offense. So Miley, she also not only reached her 1,000th career kill, but she surpassed North Decatur's all-time career kill record. So she now holds a school record for number of kills. And so that was really a fun achievement. Her total career kills as of today is 1,176.
0: Holy cow. That's awesome.
1: Yeah. It's great. It's great. So, yep, she has had 445 kills just this season. I was looking through to prepare and, you know, look at conference opponents and whatnot. So she led our conference by 5.4 kills per set. And I think that the next, the second highest or number two in the conference for kills was at like 3.2. So she's leading the conference in kills per set by over 2 kills per set. Wow. So that made sense. Anyway,
0: I do want to pause you for a minute, Coach, because for those listening kind of watching / listening our YouTube channel as well, I just want to point out that it is just past 8 a.m. on a Saturday morning, and Coach Kylie Rickey is on a local WTRE overtime radio show with stats in hand. That just goes to show what it takes to coach at the high school level, the preparation, preparing. But I just want to point that out, that you are up at 8 a.m. doing a radio show with stats, with notes, and that's awesome.
1: Thank you. I, you know, volleyball has really progressed, and I think we talked about it a little bit the last time I was on, but it's become really a popular sport. But one of the things is you can really dig into the stats, and we've got some awesome stat, I guess, tools now. And so that's one of my favorite things as a coach, is diving into it and seeing what's working for us, utilizing the stats to make decisions. And yeah, I think it's a great tool to have. So thank you.
0: That's awesome. All right. So back to the players. Miley, obviously, literally killing it.
1: Yes, she is. She also, I got to point this out too. So not only did she break the school record for number of kills, but she also broke the school record for number of aces. And so for aces, she had 192 aces for her career aces. So she also broke that school record, which is noteworthy to point out.
0: Yeah, absolutely.
1: Yep. So,
0: but she's such an athlete. I mean, she's going to turn around and I'm guessing run track, you know, and had a lot of success last year with that. Wasn't last year her first year for track?
1: Yes. So she did not run track her freshman or sophomore year, and then she came out to run last year, her junior year. And yes, like you mentioned, just such an athlete.
0: Yeah.
1: She broke the school record in the, I want to say it was the 100-meter dash last year.
0: Yeah.
1: That's her first year out on track. So
0: that's an athlete right there.
1: That's right. So that's Miley, but another big senior for us is Sarah Muller, and we had her on last, oh no, she didn't make it last time that we were in the studio, but Sarah Muller, that's right. So she is like our steady go-to player for just consistency. I can't utilize that word enough for describing Sarah. And so she also reached a 1,000th career milestone with 1,000 career digs. And so that just goes to show what, like, I guess a steady player, like I mentioned, she is she's the type of player where I can tell her to adjust, be in a certain spot on the court, and you can guarantee that she's going to be right there, ready every single time. Very coachable player. And so I got to give her props for that.
0: Yeah, and Coach, I think you need a player like that on every team, but, you know, especially volleyball, because there are times where a team may get on a long run, and you need that that steady leadership, if you will, just to keep everybody composed to get out of it.
1: Exactly. Yep, she's very composed. She is. Her and Miley are our two captains on our team as well. And I can always just count on them to be really focused in on the game. And of course, as seniors, their heart is just so into the game right now. They're so ready to make their senior year just a really standout year. So
0: that's awesome. All right. Who else we got?
1: All right. So then, another one I wanted to point out was another 1000th career milestone. So Lainey Rennekamp reached her 1000th career assist, and she really leads our team well when it comes to running the offense. We have talked a lot recently within our coaching staff about the setter role. It's so crucial. I mean, you can compare it to the quarterback on the football team. The setter role really runs our offense, and Lainey is a very dynamic player. She's quick. She has great ball control. And not only did she surpass her 1,000th career assist, she is currently at 1,415 wow. assists on the year. And she led the conference by, I don't have that exact pulled up, but she led the conference and assists this season as well. So she has been a crucial part of our team, as you can imagine.
0: Yeah.
1: As a sophomore as well, I should point out, she is a sophomore setter.
0: Yeah, I was getting ready to say that. Yeah, you got that talent for a couple more years.
1: Yes. Yes, exactly. So she was another one. And then our libero, Miss Eliza Canelli, is leading our team in digs. And also, one thing that's so crucial to the game of volleyball is

0: our team in digs. She has 357 digs so far this season. And then also in service receptions, she is leading our team with 448 receptions so far. But the way our team is set up, it's between Eliza, Sarah Moeller, and Miley, who really run our serve-receive. And so those three girls, like I said, they're just a crucial big part of our team.
1: Yeah, that rotation you have, that's a dangerous rotation with lots of talent.
0: Yeah, exactly. That's how we like it.
1: Yeah, it's one I would not want to face coming sectional. That's for sure.
0: That's right.
1: All right, who else we got? Let's keep going, highlighting this. I can't promise that with the way the season goes, I don't know if we'll have you back on, so I want to get these girls as many props as we can this morning.
0: Absolutely. Okay, I love that. Yep. So then two other seniors that we need to point out, Ellie Johnson and Sarah Littmer. And those two girls, so Ellie Johnson is our opposite hitter, so she's swinging out of the right front. And she is really our go-to on those plays where we get stuck and we need a little different view. And she is always a very dependable player. She's right where I tell her to be. And she has really honed in on what is working for her. So, again, another very coachable player. And I think she also... I'd be remiss not to say this. She also leads our team in her, like, positive attitude and her just team camaraderie. She really brings the team together, and I can't thank her enough for that. You got to have that, especially
1: Absolutely.
0: On a volleyball team.
1: Absolutely.
0: Yes. Yes. And then Sarah Littmer, I always call her my serving queen, and she does. She comes back in and she serves for us well, and then she plays right back defense. And so I might have mentioned this last time too, but you know, there are players, you go back there and they serve, and we got a really solid serving team. But when Sarah Littmer's back there, I know I can breathe easy. She's going to make that serve, and a lot of times it's pretty aggressive. So she gets teams, the opponents, either out of system or gives us a few aces. And so I really appreciate that from Sarah Littmer. So those were that kind of rounds out our four seniors there. And then our middles I haven't talked about yet. So we've got Brinley Green, and then Zoe Bingham has really stepped up into our other middle position. So those two, Brinley Green is a junior for us, and then Zoe Bingham is a freshman coming in to that other middle position. And you know, as coaches, we're also talking about, like, what's the toughest position to fill on a volleyball court? And you could really argue for pretty much any of them, but, you know, the setter role, super tough. You've got to be, you're getting a touch on every single play, almost. But the middle, too, is tough because you are jumping all of the time, and you're always in the middle, and you're spinning around because... a lot of times, you know, the middle could be in the way. You got to get out of the way. There's just a lot that goes into the middle position. So Brinley, Green, and Zoe have really stepped it up into that role and have made a big impact on our team.
1: And again, you're getting two just phenomenal athletes right there.
0: Well, that's exactly right. Yes, yes. Both of them. But I don't know. As a coach, I do love to have players who play multiple sports. And I think Zoe Bingham really shows the benefit of that because she's such a, she's such a heads up player. She's just an athlete.
1: Yeah.
0: She can make a play on anything. You know, she has a love for the game of softball, but she really brings a lot to the table when it comes to volleyball, just because of how much of a just natural athlete she is. And kind of the same thing with Brinley, with her basketball exposure. Again, she can just turn around and pick up anything on volleyball, and both of those two girls are very coachable as well.
1: That's awesome. All right, again, talking to North Decatur volleyball coach Kylie Rickey. Coach, we're going to pause here for a second and hit our advertisement and our sponsors, and we will be right back to overtime.
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6: All right, welcome back to Overtime. I'm your host, Nick Messer, and we are joined via phone from parts unknown, North Decatur volleyball coach Kylie Rickey. Coach, you still with us?
7: I am still here. Can you still hear me?
6: Yep, I got you. We'll jump right back in here, Coach. Man, I love that intro. That never gets old. All right, Coach, we were talking about young players. We're talking about veteran players, but let's start in with some of those younger players coming up the roster.
7: All right, yep. So I mentioned Zoe Bingham, who has been kind of starting in for us in that middle position. So she's a freshman. We've got a lot of talent coming up from the freshman, sophomore class, and then even returning back to us next year from the junior class. So not that we're counting this year done yet, but we will have a lot of talent sticking with us. Of course, we'll miss our four seniors next year, but thankfully they've led the team well to establish the culture that we were really wanting to build here at North Decatur Volleyball. So I guess to mention a few of our younger players. So on varsity, we've got so Zoe Bingham, the freshman. We've got Lainey Rennekamp, who's our setter. She's a sophomore. And then, so returning juniors, we have Eliza Kennelly and then Brinley Green. So some other players that, we have been really working with and gonna continue to work with and build, and, they've been doing well for us on the JV team and also, you know, getting some varsity time as well. Avery Weisenbach, she has played a lot of varsity this year as a middle hitter, and she's got a really nice block that we love to utilize. And then Claire Trenkamp, she's a freshman. She's gotten in some varsity as well, and she's just another all-around athlete who's played some, multiple sports and brings that experience to the team. We'll be excited to see what she has coming for her in the next few years. So Lydia Rennekamp is a junior, actually. She's been setting for us on our JV team. And she is another serving specialist back there. So she's got a great serve for us and brings a lot to the table when it comes to that. And then some other girls just to keep an eye on who've been really rocking and rolling on the JV team would be Josie Hartman. She's played, she's really a great DS, played libero for us some on the JV team. And then Marley Littmer, she has played all around for us. So she's an outside hitter, also playing middle back defense. And Marley is a short little thing, but she can jump out of the gym. And her attacking as an outside has truly just improved so much this year. And I think the last one I was actually, me, just doing stats again this morning. the last game we played against Union County, I think she had 7 kills. So as a freshman, short little thing, getting 7 kills out of the outside is just really fun to see. I can't wait to see how she continues to develop as a player for us.
6: Yeah, that's awesome. And it's always good to hear that you do have that talent and that coachability coming up through the system.
7: Oh, yeah. Yeah, that makes coaching exciting to know. We have a lot more, a lot of fun stuff coming.
6: Absolutely.
7: So. Yeah.
6: Junior high, we don't dip down there very often. What's junior high looking like?
7: Junior high, there we go. So they had both 7th and 8th grade had some fun seasons, I know. And I will tell you, I don't have their stats or records pulled up here, but
6: the dad had to be really, really impressed with.
7: Yeah. But from talking with both of their coaches, they had good seasons. They had a lot. I mean, we watched them in the early season and then to the end. It's fun to watch junior high just because those girls are learning so much so quick. Like at the beginning of the season, that team is completely different than the team at the end of the season. And so the improvement that we saw, especially, those 8th grade girls, they changed so much. And we watched them play one of their last games as a team. The varsity and JV girls went and watched and cheered on our junior high. And it's fun to see. But, yeah, their improvement was awesome. They were doing a lot of good things. So I'm looking forward to bringing them on next year.
6: All right. Well, let's shift gears once again. Let's talk about the upcoming game. And you guys are set to play when?
7: So we will play Thursday at 7:30 p.m. against Edinburgh. And so the cool thing about sectionals this year, hopefully everybody comes out to watch because we are at North Decatur. So we are hosting the sectionals this year. So Tuesday night would be the top part of the bracket. Morristown is competing against Southwestern Shelbyville. And then the second game on Tuesday night will be Hauser versus Waldron. And then Thursday night, Greenwood Christian Academy takes on South Decatur at 6 p.m. And then we round out that first round of sectionals on Thursday, October 15th against Edinburgh. So that will be at 7:30 p.m. Come on out and cheer on the Chargers.
6: Yeah, that's it's always exciting when you're hosting the sectional.
7: Yes.
6: But it's even more exciting when you're hosting the sectional, 7-0 conference champs, and you have all the momentum.
7: We do. Yes, we have a lot of momentum. So it will be a lot of fun. So, yeah, that first night playing Edinburgh. And then really the fun game to watch will be Greenwood Christian Academy versus South Decatur. And then seeing, which opponent we get to take on Saturday. After we take care of some business, Edinburgh. We're not overlooking anything. But that next game would be Saturday, October 17th at 12:30 in the afternoon, taking on the winner of Greenwood Christian Academy versus South Decatur. I think that'll be a tough game either way, right? So you take on Greenwood Christian Academy. They are, out of that Indy area. They have some really talented athletes. And then if you play South Decatur, that's always just a competitive game with the rivalry, too. So either way, Saturday will be, it'll be a lot of fun. So like I said, we'll take care of business against Edinburgh. We're not overlooking them by any means. Any team can win at any time, right?
6: But, absolutely.
7: Truly looking ahead at the tournament. It's going to be a tough one, but it'll be a fun one too.
6: Let's just stay on that one then. Let's stay with the Edinburgh game. I don't want to look ahead. I do want to point out though, Greenwood Christian, I have basketball practice up that way quite often. They are growing at an exceptional rate up there in that Bargerville, Whiteland, Franklin area. I mean, it's just growing so fast. I believe they're getting ready to build another school. I believe is the rumor I heard, just because they're growing so fast. So I don't know if they'll stick around that 1A, 2A. I don't know where they'll end up in the next couple years. But they'll be pretty big in the next probably 3 to 5 years.
7: Good to know. Yeah, they've definitely got a solid volleyball team that they have built up there. So I could see that. I could see them growing and expanding.
6: Yeah, they have great facility. Their Ox Gym is phenomenal. I mean, they have great facilities up there, great coaching staff and everything up there. But we don't want to look ahead too much. So let's go back to Edinburgh.
7: That's right.
6: So
7: okay.
6: How you matching up with Edinburgh and and that's that lineup.
7: All right, so we did. I mean, they're in our conference. We played Edinburgh on September 14th this year. So we defeated them in 3. It was a really good game. They've got some great defense, though. I really enjoy coaching against their coach. He's a lot of fun, I think he has really put some good discipline into his team. Like that. Again, they're just a really solid defensive team. They're a lot of fun to play against. And they challenged my team to be more aggressive on the offense. They made us really work for every point. And so, we can appreciate that from Edinburgh for sure. So that's kind of what we'll be prepared for, is making sure we are ready to put the ball away and be creative with that if we need to, be really aggressive on our offensive play, because like I mentioned, they have a great defensive team.
6: Yeah, one thing Edinburgh's always been known for is their grit and their tenacity.
7: Yeah.
6: They, good or bad season, they will come out and they will be determined and they will fight.
7: They did, yeah. So I think we can expect that again on Thursday night from them. That just very scrappy defense, very aggressive on the defensive side. And then I think where we can really take advantage and, you know, hopefully earn that 3-0 win again is our defense against their offense. I think we're going to be set up for success there. So, again, we've got an awesome defensive team with Eliza back there in the left back position as our libero, and then between Miley Scudder and Sarah Muller in middle back, we've just built a solid defensive structure, and I think we'll be able to handle the Edinburgh offense. So that's our game plan.
6: All right, and again, that is this Thursday, and you're the second game.
7: Yep, that's right, 7:30.
6: Tentatively 7:30.
7: Yeah. Yes.
6: Actually, both of us, I think that, you know, I wish South Decatur the best. Been one of our local teams, obviously, and I'm always a fan of the rivalry, good or bad. I just think it brings an atmosphere that you have to experience to know what it's like. I think sometimes it gets lost, too, as my current situation in coaching and things like that have taken me to little bigger places, or bigger communities. I don't think they appreciate and see those rivalries as much as, we do here in, like, say, Decatur County, you know, the north-south,
7: yeah,
6: or you throw Greensburg in there in basketball. It's just a whole nother level of competition.
7: It is, yes. Yes. That's exactly right. The small town rivalry, you can't beat it. It's so fun, that atmosphere, like you mentioned.
6: But I do agree. I think that'd be a really good game, just because of what Greensburg Christian does bring for South. So, again, I hope South wins. Be a great match to see.
7: Yeah.
6: But, I mean, it's a pretty even There's a few of you that set it apart, but pretty even sectional for the most part, I feel. We're definitely, you guys would have to be the heavy favorites coming out of that one. I haven't read yet. I haven't seen anything yet, so I'm not quoting any posts or anything coming out of anywhere, but that's just my opinion here in overtime. All right, Coach, again, 7:30 this Thursday, and then you'll play, you said you'll play the Saturday early afternoon game.
7: Mm-hmm. So Saturday, the setup would be the winner of the Tuesday night games will play Saturday, October 17th at 11 a.m. So they'll kick off the day. So whoever wins between Morristown Southwest and Southwestern, and then Hauser versus Waldron, whoever wins those two games there will compete, and then we will follow that game probably around the 12:30. I say we, whoever wins our games between Greenwood Christian Academy and South Decatur, and then North Decatur versus Edinburgh, they'll play 12:30 p.m. on Saturday. So, I told the girls this. We had practice yesterday, and I told the girls this, that, you know, we are preparing for, the semifinal round of sectionals and, of course, the championship of sectionals, but we are not overlooking any opponent. And I've got to repeat that to my girls, but I've also got to repeat it to myself, right? So you can always look ahead and count a win, but until that, you know, final whistle blows, we got to play it. We got to play it out. So
6: yeah, you got to keep that. Got to keep that focus. And it is hard to do.
7: Yes.
6: That excitement kicks
7: in,
6: and maybe the seniors can handle a little better. But you know, those juniors and freshmen who have never experienced it, you know, they get excited. But and sometimes it works, and sometimes it doesn't. But
7: that's right.
6: All right, Coach. So we're gonna start winding down here. Give you an opportunity to have some mic time, some more mic time, just what you wanted at before 9 o'clock this morning, right? So, I'll give you the mic, and you can do your thank yous or whatever you need to do, Coach.
7: Oh, that's sweet. Awesome. Okay, well, that was one of the things I was going to say was I just cannot appreciate enough my coaching staff. So, I've got Jenna Carroll as my JV coach, and she's really, so this is her second year of coaching, but she played North Decatur volleyball, and that girl just has such a heart, for the Charger volleyball program. You can't find anybody who's more passionate about making sure our girls are giving it their all, and they're playing with the heart that she has as well. So she really drives that on our team, and she really drives home like the discipline piece of it, and just being an overall bought in athlete. So I appreciate that from Jenna as she drives that home to our JV team, but you know, also to the varsity team too. So we do obviously separate out and coach our JV and varsity separately, but we are one coaching staff, and it really shows, I think. And then I have two assistants on the team. So Mrs. Betsy Littmer, and Betsy obviously just has been such a wealth of experience and knowledge. And I have learned so much from her coming on to the program. So it's been wonderful to have her. She coached at North Decatur as the varsity head coach for years and years. And she's told me before what the number is, but I can't remember off the top of my head how many years she was there. And she really, I'd say she kicked off the success that North Decatur volleyball has had when she came onto the coaching staff. So when she started as the head volleyball coach for North Decatur volleyball, she kind of really turned the program around. And North Decatur has seen a lot of success since that period. And then she took a few years worth of a break. And thankfully, she let me talk her into coming back this year as an assistant coach. And she, like I mentioned, I've learned a lot from her. She's really honed in on our strategy of the game, and then also just some great like perspective and technique that we can bring in. So shout out to both of those, to Betsy Littmer and Jenna Carroll. And then also another assistant coach that we have is Laura Zeck. And she played volleyball in college. She was a setter. And so she really brings a lot of knowledge to the team around the setting skill that I was definitely lacking as I was a middle hitter when I played. And so it's nice to have someone with a little different skill set on the coaching staff who can just relate to our setters really well. So shout out to her as well. They all put in, I mean, it's crazy how much time you end up putting into a coaching season, but the volleyball schedule, it does take a lot out of you. I think, you know, this week we played 3 away games. Brown County and Union County were both over hour long bus rides. And so by the end of the week, man, we were whooped. It was a long week for the players, but also for us coaches. So, it's a wonderful opportunity to be a coach, but also just can't thank those 3 other coaches enough.
6: Yeah, and it's a grueling season, which is why I pointed out earlier that you were on here at 8 a.m. with your stats in hand and your book and ready to go.
7: Ready to roll, that's
6: ready
7: right.
6: Ready to roll. All right, Coach, anything else you need to share?
7: Oh, I just can't emphasize this enough that, you know, hope we have a lot of fans coming out to cheer on, not only on Thursday night, but, you know, come out and watch Tuesday night too, as, the other 4 teams take on each other. It's just going to be a lot of fun. I think this sectional, like you mentioned, we've got great competition across the board, and volleyball is such a fun sport to watch. So come on out Tuesday night, October 13th, and then Thursday. But be sure to be there Thursday at 7:30 to watch North Decatur take on Edinburgh.
6: Absolutely. And, again, the host of that sectional. So if you don't have anything to do here in the community those nights, head on out and watch some good competitive volleyball. I think you're going to see it almost every match and every round.
7: That's right.
6: So, all right, Coach, we're going to start winding down. I am going to get your opinion real quick. Boys volleyball, do you think it'll take off here?
7: Yeah, I hope so.
6: That's the IHSAA's newest thing is boys volleyball. But for those that don't know, that is they're playing it as a springtime sport, though.
7: That's right. We don't want it to take away from our baseball program, I'm sure, but boys volleyball is a fun sport to watch as well. It's so competitive. It's so fast paced.
6: Yeah.
7: It's a lot of fun to watch. So, and I think it would give, I think any opportunity to get kids in the community playing a sport, I think it's good for the community. So I'd love to see it. I think it's a lot of fun. I've got a little, 5-month-old at home, little Henry. And maybe by the time he's in high school, we'll have some boys volleyball.
6: Yeah, he made his radio debut last time you were on.
7: He did. Yeah, thankfully, he's with Grandma right now, so don't have him sitting on my lap this time around.
6: I tell you what, though, I watched, I believe it was Greenwood, and I believe they were playing Columbus North last spring. And, man, that was, you want to talk about competitive, that was probably the most competitive boys sport. And you're absolutely right. The pace of it was grueling almost.
7: Oh, yeah.
6: And it was fun to watch. I just always wonder if, you know, of course those communities are bigger. I just wonder how well it would be, in our community. But, it's always a possibility. So, I'll let, Scott Johnson know that you'll throw your name in there as coach.
7: Yep, let's do it. There we go. Add to the play.
6: That's right.
7: Yeah, no, it would be really cool, though. That's for sure.
6: Yeah.
7: So.
6: All right, Coach. I do appreciate you coming on here. I know you've had a long week, as you told us, and we always appreciate you coming on here. And we had players last time, but giving up a Saturday morning with a lot to do. So thank you for being on overtime.
7: Hey, no problem. It was a lot of fun. Thanks for having us, and thanks for supporting North Decatur Volleyball.
6: Absolutely. And, again, they are about a 7:30 start tentatively, depending on that first match, this Thursday. And, of course, that is the North Decatur Volleyball Sectional. So, Coach, we wish you nothing but success in this, and I think I'm going to try to make it up there for a match or two if I can.
7: Well, we'll see you there.
6: All right, Coach, best of luck. I'm Nick Messer, and this has been Overtime.
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salute Brian and country. 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Brian Taylor with you, and definitely appreciate being here with us too. 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
2: Today's weather forecast calls for mostly cloudy skies and a high of 73. Showers are in the weather forecast for this evening with a low of 57. Rain is in the weather forecast for Sunday with a high of 70 degrees, and then partly cloudy skies Sunday evening with a low of 55. For Columbus Day on Monday, it's mostly sunny skies and a high of 82.
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8: Good morning, everybody, and welcome back to another exciting edition of Beyond the Game. Beyond the Game brought to you by Batesville Chrysler Dodge Jeep, Gilliland Howe Funeral Home, Acra Automotive, Decatur County Recycling, Walters Tire, Hamilton Tebbe Law Office, and Byright Auto. Jason Simpson live here in studio, and hopefully we have Josh and Tom live via satellite. Is that accurate?
9: Good morning.
10: Woo-hoo.
8: Hey, look at that. I flipped the switches right, and it looks like, just judging by the little bouncy stick thingy here on the board, Tom, that bounces back and forth, I think people can hear us. Big thanks to Nick Messer for training me very, very quickly this morning. But if he and I can run it, it's obviously not too difficult. But thanks to him for helping us get on the air. Because, fellas, I mean, it's that time of year. How can we not have an episode of Beyond the Game? And, I mean, I'm not thankful for it because I should be on the beach right now, but one of the reasons that we're able to have this too, not only me getting trained, but a hurricane has kept me away from Florida for the time being.
9: Yeah, that's, a couple things. I heard you and Nick talking before the show and said, if you don't hit this button, it'll say what you guys are talking about during commercials on the air. So make sure you hit that button, Jason, or turn that slider
10: especially
9: down.
10: With our history of things that we've talked about during commercial breaks, we definitely need to make sure that's down.
8: You're not kidding.
9: That wouldn't be ideal. But yeah, man, it's crazy weather happening all throughout the southern part of the country. I was I played in a golf tournament. You know, it's a rough job, but somebody's got to do it. I played in a golf outing down at Texas Tech University, their golf course, on Thursday. And they said that they average about 8 to 9 inches of rain per year. And because of a hurricane that came from California, they got 14 inches of rain in 2 days.
8: Holy cow.
9: So, crazy stuff. So hopefully, Jason, you guys get a chance to go down there. I think you said you were maybe going to leave on Monday. So
8: yeah, and it's one of those things that right now, basically what we're doing is we're waiting to get the update on, you know, have they lifted the evacuation mandate? Have, you know, I didn't know this. Here we are, a sports talk show, and we're getting into weather. But did you know that those places down there, when a hurricane, when a storm of this magnitude comes through, they turn off all of their drinking water mains and their sewage lift stations, just so they don't get inundated with the floodwaters and things. So not only are you experiencing all this weather, but you can't go to the bathroom. You can't get a drink of water.
9: That would cause me to want to leave or not go down there. One of the two.
8: Yeah, I was going to say that's probably something that encourages people to actually follow the evacuation mandates, because I mean, you know how it is around here. Not that we get hurricanes. I don't mean it like that, but we've all lived here for long enough. We know when the sirens go off, that's supposed to tell you to seek shelter. Like, hey, dummy, the storm's coming. But what do 98.2% of the residents in Decatur County do when the sirens go off? They run to their front porch. I mean, and I'm sure there's a bunch of people who do heed the warning and they leave. But there's a lot of people who say, oh, I've been through a storm before, and they choose to ride it out. And it's basically one of those things where they tell them, hey, we're telling you to get out. Like, you need to get out. And if you choose not to, basically what's going to happen is if you have an emergency, you're on your own. We're not coming to help you until, you know, until we can be sure that we're safe as, you know, EMS or whatever it might be. So anyway, we're going to have to make a decision here. I want to say we have to make a decision on our flight. We have up to 24 hours before, and we're supposed to fly out Monday morning at 7:30. So I have roughly, 22 hours to make a decision on whether we're going to go. And, you know, I know the weather's going to clear up and stuff, but it's going to be one of those things, you know, how much damage is there to get around? Is there electricity? Do restaurants have food and things like that? You know, because, yes, we go for the beach and things, but part of the fun is going to your favorite restaurants that you only get to go to once a year and things like that. So, you know, still a lot to play out. And, I mean, one good thing, I guess, I say this, and I should be on the beach. Can I say that again? I guess I get to watch my Hoosiers and watch college game day and things like that. So I have to try to find the silver lining.
9: Yeah. Yeah, luckily it's the Hoosiers of now and not the few years ago, but yeah, man, a lot to talk about. I mean, even some exciting, and it finally hit me. I don't know where it came from. Maybe it was some recruiting news, but man, I am ready for college basketball. And it's the first time that I've really been ready for college basketball in, I don't know, what, 7-8 years? I mean, I take that back. I mean, I was excited going into the second year of Mike Woodson, just because Trace Jackson Davis was coming back and Jalen Wood Schifino. But man, I'm ready for this season to get started, but we've still got a lot of college football before that happens.
8: Oh, we've got a ton of great college football just today. Now, you know, unfortunately, I think outside of the IU-Nebraska game, because let's be honest, that's the biggest game. But the other biggest game on the schedule for, at least for us as fans, I think unfortunately is going to be affected by, you know, the remnants of the hurricane blowing up through Tuscaloosa, which is unfortunate because, you know, you've got two absolute titans facing off with Alabama and Georgia. And, you know, we spent all last year and especially into the playoffs talking about, you know, how overrated Alabama was and they just weren't very good. Man, I don't know if you guys have watched them much this year, but I have been overly impressed with Alabama so far. And, you know, I just don't want, 50 mile an hour winds or driving rain or something to dampen, no pun intended, to dampen what should be an absolutely phenomenal game.
9: Yeah, I mean, we, you know, we talked quite a bit about that Mississippi State-Alabama game last week. And, you know, that being the first game of the slate, noon game, Eastern time, I tuned in and I was expecting a much closer game. I think everybody was. And as good as Mississippi State has been this year, man, Alabama offensively, I mean, Keelan Russell has been a revelation at the quarterback position for Kalen DeBoer. And they've got weapons everywhere. I mean, it's not just what's Ryan Williams, or I know he's has hyphenated last name, but it's not just him. They have weapons everywhere on the receiving core, and their defense just taking the ball away time after time against Mississippi State. I was talking to a guy that's an Alabama fan this week, and just said, "Hey, man, you know, I wasn't impressed with them last year or the year before under Kalen DeBoer, but so far this year, I think they're one of maybe five teams that can make a case to be ranked number one right now." Tom, do you kind of see the same thing? Did you watch a lot of that game last week?
11: Yeah, I did. It's college football. I mean, man, it's just so crazy week to week, the things that you see that are happening. And you're right, with Keelan Russell, I was shocked when I watched him last week. Just how good he is. But, you know, I'm, for some reason, I don't know, I'm just stubborn, I guess. I still think that Georgia is going to be the class in that game today, tonight, when it's all said and done. I think Kirby Smart, I just don't trust Kalen DeBoer in a big game.
8: Do you think, since weather will be a factor, that now they're not as dominant as they've been in the past when they won their national championships and stuff, but Georgia's calling card is still their defense. You know, if weather is a factor and as fast as Alabama has played, I think I tend to agree with you. If it were perfect conditions, I might go for Alabama, but man, knowing that weather could play a factor, I think defense always travels. And so that might give the edge to Georgia tonight.
9: Yeah, and you know, it's really hard to, at this point in the year, I know we're five games into it, but if you look at Georgia's schedule and Alabama's schedule and even Indiana's schedule, do we really know what these teams are at this point? I think we know what Texas is. I think we know what Ohio State is. I'm not sure we even know what Notre Dame is or Miami is at this point. I mean, these teams haven't been tested outside of Texas and Ohio State. Now, do we believe that Mississippi State was a top 15 to 20 team in the country? You know, I tend to think that. But then you look at the SEC, and this isn't an SEC bashing, but last week, everybody, including us, were singing Florida's praises and talking about how Missouri, I know me specifically, was saying how overrated Missouri was. And Florida goes into Missouri and loses by multiple touchdowns.
8: Mm-hmm.
9: So I just don't know where everybody is outside of Texas and Ohio State. So, you know, if I think that there are five teams deserving, probably six teams deserving of number one, my list in no particular order would be Texas, Ohio State, Georgia, Alabama, Indiana, and Miami. And I am going off a little bit of last year, not including Notre Dame in that. And I know Indiana hasn't played anybody, but they've also won 21 straight games. And if their name was Ole Miss or LSU or Tennessee, they would be ranked number one right now.
8: Oh, and so
10: I've never understood it with IU and the rankings this year, because normally, for some reason, the people that vote in these polls will automatically put the reigning national champions at number one. But for some reason, IU still isn't getting the respect that would normally come with being an undefeated reigning national champion. So I'm just confused, and you know how much I love Ohio State. I don't know how in the world IU is not ranked above Ohio State.
8: But Tom, you know exactly why. It's all it is historical bias. That's all that it is. People will, they go two different camps. They talk out both sides of their mouth at exactly the same time. Oh, yeah, the domination of IU, undefeated national champions. Then out of the other side of the mouth, but it's IU. That doesn't matter. This is not IU of 10, 15, 20, 100 years ago. Like, they are one of the powers in college football right now. And people still can't wrap their heads around it. Like, Let's think of who it would be. If it was Ohio State, Michigan, probably Penn State, Alabama, Georgia, LSU, Florida, Miami, Florida State, USC, Notre Dame. So there's 11 right there. If they did what IU did last year, they would have been the unanimous number. Nobody else would have gotten a first place vote. In the preseason, they would have been number one, no questions asked. And let's say they played the exact same schedule with the exact same outcomes that IU has. They would still be number one. I think, you know, the winner of the Texas-Ohio State game may have gotten a couple of votes. They would have stolen a couple first place votes. But other than that, those teams would be number one right now without question.
9: How much do you think this plays into it, fellas? And we've not talked about it, but do you think that they're getting penalized right now?

0: win 38-3. And then same thing. They go to the next week when they're playing Oregon. Well, I'm certainly not taking Indiana. What'd they do? 56-23. So how much is it just the lack of who they've played this year? Or how much is it Indiana has just made every single media member look foolish over the last 2.5 years? So they're downgrading them for that.
1: Well, I think part of it is, and we spent a good majority of our show last week talking about it, and we talked ourselves, you know, into like, hey, you've got to look at this season as its own animal. And I think a lot of the national media are stuck in what we were talking about last week, and that is that they're comparing this year to last year. Well, they're not dominating people as much as they are. Well, you know what? Statistically, they really are. The only thing that's not showing is on the scoreboard. Like, they're 1-4 against the spread, but guess what? They're still 5-0. That, like, you can look at the scoreboard. It doesn't tell the tale of how much IU has dominated. Like, yes, I know the Northwestern game was close on the scoreboard. Statistically, look at what happened. IU dominated the game. And, like, I didn't realize this. Somebody, Josh and I's favorite website, Pigs.com, no free ads, somebody pointed out, like, they asked the question, you know, basically, the biggest difference this year is our defense is not capitalizing or getting turnovers to go in their favor, and that's why you're not seeing the big blowouts. We're still dominating, but because we're not getting extra possessions, and I didn't realize this, one of the writers said, you know, what people fail to look at is, yes, Northwestern was close, for example. The IU defense caused 3 fumbles. And I didn't remember this, but all 3 went out of bounds. So, you know, there's 3 times that the defense did their job. It was just a bad bounce. It didn't go their way. So, you know, what happens if they recover all 3 of those fumbles? Well, now instead of a 6-point win or whatever it was, now, oh, hey, look, they're up by 21 in the middle of the third quarter sort of thing. And so I just think that people nationally especially are falling into the trap that we did, that we talked about last week, and that it's death by comparison instead of, you know, just look at the evidence in front of you, and you'll see that IU, I'm not going to say they're as good, but I'm not going to say that they're not as good, but they're worthy of being in that conversation. Like, it's an absolute joke, and Tom, you said it, you don't know how or why Ohio State would be ranked ahead of them right now. You know, we'll find out next week. But IU wins and drops in the polls. Like, again, back to the original point, what defending national champion would fall in the polls because they won? It's a double standard, and it's okay because, you know, Josh, you said it earlier too. All we've done for the last 3 years is continue to prove people wrong. So we'll just continue to do it, and we'll laugh every time that tally mark goes in the win column and just go about our business.
2: You know, guys, one of the funniest things that I think happened last week, and this is for our good friend Mark over at Byright, who is a fellow Ohio State fan, but he talked about how, you know, we needed to make sure we mentioned about Purdue winning their first Big Ten game in like 3 years. And what was weird about it is, and I don't know if I just thought this or I saw it on TV or you guys said it in the group chat, but the last time that Purdue won a Big Ten game, IU still sucked.
0: Yeah, that's I don't know if they used if that's a stat that is created on ESPN or by college football, but we'll use it. The last time Purdue won a Big Ten game, IU still sucked. I like that. That is analysis at its highest point right there.
1: Who was their last win before Illinois last week? It wasn't over IU, was it?
2: It's 2023.
1: Okay.
2: 2023, Purdue IU.
1: They won the bucket game and then went 0 for

0: Yeah, Ofer Cignetti.
1: And it couldn't have happened to a better guy. Our favorite Big Ten coach, Bert Blyleven-Bielema, does it yet again, just showing what an absolute fraud he is as well.
0: Yeah.
1: Good Lord. Tom, I have to ask you, because I know you would have watched from kickoff to final buzzer, the Ohio State-Iowa game last week. I watched probably the first quarter and a half, and what stood out to me was, and you don't expect this out of Iowa, but their very first possession on, from what I watched, they were trying to be something that they're not. They passed it. How many? That's not what makes Iowa, Iowa. They should have been a grind it out, you know, get down in the trenches, just muck this thing up. And they came out and they're trying to sling it all over the yard. And Ohio State just went, okay, you're cute, and showed them who was boss. Were you surprised at Iowa's approach right from the beginning of that game?
2: Yeah, absolutely, especially considering that Ohio State the week before gave up 199 rushing yards to Illinois.
1: Ooh.
2: So why in the world Iowa wouldn't stick with their tried and true method? I've talked about all year Ohio State with concerns about in the trenches, and, you know, the defensive line not being able to really, and the linebackers not being able to do what they normally would do to stop the run game. Iowa played right into Ohio State's hand with the way they came out of it during that game. I was so, I don't know if I was confident about it. Matter of fact, I was a little nervous after how they played against Illinois, but I went to Mass during the game and came back and saw what had happened, and it's like, oh my goodness. I was shocked, and for Jeremiah Smith, you know, against an Iowa team that normally has a strong defense, he has another 200-yard receiving game. You know, the guy is just from another planet. And I might forget later, but there's a name to watch out for in the Ohio State game today, and that is going to be Chris Henry Jr., the freshman wide receiver. Yes, because Devin McEwen and, their other starting wide receiver, they're both hurt, and, you know, right now they don't know if they're going to play or not. Chris Henry Jr., who was the number one wide receiver recruit for the 2026 class, he's going to come out, and this is going to be his game to show off. Now, I think Jeremiah Smith very well might get 200 yards receiving again against Maryland, but I think Chris Henry Jr., this is his coming out game.
1: Who do they have today, Tom? Who do they have today?
0: They have Maryland.
2: Maryland, yeah, Maryland. At home, it's homecoming.
0: Oh, my. Oh, boy.
2: Well, now, do they look ahead, though? Do either Ohio State or IU in their games today that they should win, you know, pretty easily? Nebraska might be a little bit of a challenge. But do IU and Ohio State, either one, fall into that trap of looking ahead to next week?
1: I think the team, if I was you, Tom, I would be much more nervous about Ohio State looking ahead than I am IU looking ahead. But I don't think either one does.
0: Yeah. No, I don't think so either. I think there's too much media talk about Nebraska winning this game. There's too much fan talk about Nebraska winning this game. And, you know, Cignetti said it in his interview at his coach's show with Don Fisher on Thursday. He said, I think some of the guys that played on the national championship team last year have renewed focus and energy going into this week, and they brought the new guys along. And, you know, we said it last week about Cignetti. He won't say those things if it's not true. And he's not saying this to try to pump them up. He's not saying that. Like, he's going to call them out if they're not, and he's going to, if he's heaping praise on them, it's because they deserve that praise. He's not sugarcoating anything, and it's the same way that Nick Saban would have done with Alabama, right? If they're not practicing how he wants, he'll tell the media they're not doing what we want. And if they, the counter to that is, like he just said, look, we have renewed focus and energy, and you know, I think they maybe overlooked Northwestern a little bit. And once you get into the game, if you overlook them throughout the week, it's too late. You know, it's hard to turn it on and turn it off. But I think if they have that renewed focus going into this game today, which I think is a 7 or 7.5 point spread, you know, I feel like they're going to just run it down their throat and take their shots with Charlie Becker and Nick Marsh when they can. And, you know, for all the flack that Josh Hoover's gotten this year, he still has 15 touchdown passes, 0 interceptions, and 0 fumbles lost. I don't care who you're playing. If you do that over 5 games, you're playing the quarterback position well.
2: But how about the running game for IU? My goodness.
0: Yeah, and, you know, going back real quick to Iowa and how they played against Ohio State last week, last night they played at Washington, who has been a major disappointment. Washington drops to 0-3 in the Big Ten. But Iowa ran the ball 38 times. Kamari Moulton had 26 carries for 208 yards, and they only threw it 19 times. So, you know, to your point, Tom, with Ohio State giving up almost 200 yards rushing to Illinois, you would think that they would follow that game script and that game plan. It was weird to see Iowa do that in the first quarter and a half.
1: What, Tom, would you, now granted, we're going to spend a lot of time next week talking about it. I will be talking about it from the parking lot of Memorial Stadium, The Rock. Mm-hmm. But just a quick tease, as they call it in radio land, is that what worries you the most going into the game next week, would be IU's running game against Ohio State's run defense?
2: Yes, absolutely. Yeah, I think so. You know, but if they go back and watch film from that Big Ten championship game last year, how many times on big plays did Charlie Becker become a first-round NFL draft pick because of what he did with those clutch catches against Ohio State in the Big Ten championship game? But ultimately, I mean, even if IU is successful passing next week, it's not going to be because of the secondary. It's going to be because of the Ohio State defensive line not getting pressure on Josh Hoover.
0: Yeah, so Indiana nationally is 9th in rushing stats on the season. And the teams in front of them either have a dual threat quarterback, that would be Kansas, South Carolina, UCLA, and West Virginia, or they run some version of the option, which is Army, Air Force, and Navy. Those are the teams in front of them. So they're doing that offensively on the ground with two running backs and not really having Josh Hoover as a threat whatsoever when it comes to rushing. So, you know, I know we're going to preview a little bit of Bears-Packers, which is tomorrow, but this also goes back to what we said about Iowa. If that's your identity, stick to your identity and don't try to reinvent the wheel. And you know, Indiana, you know they're going to run it, and they're going to run it successfully. The Bears, and again, we're going to get into that, but the Bears last week had 232 yards rushing in a game in the NFL. The Packers on the season have 232 yards rushing. So it's just refreshing as an IU and a Bears fan to know that your coach will lean into your strength regardless of what the other team's weakness is. So I know Nebraska has a good run defense, but that doesn't matter. IU's offensive line and their running backs and their game plan far succeeds what Nebraska can do on the defensive side of the ball and containing the running back. So with a relatively healthy Lee Beebe and a relatively healthy Turbo Richard, I don't see any way that Nebraska slows down IU's running game. And I don't know if Ohio State can next week either.
2: Yeah, I completely agree with you. It's going to be a challenge. And, again, we'll talk about it a little bit more next week. Ohio State has not been great running the ball this year. They have become dependent on Julian Sayin just tossing the ball downfield and Jeremiah Smith magically coming down with it all the time. So, with what IU and now, they've got the two guys that came back that got the lawsuit that they could play another year on the defensive line for Ohio or for Indiana. I think that just, is going to make IU so much stronger in the defensive trenches.
0: They've been their pass defense has been a little questionable, but their run defense is right up there, just like it was last year. They're in the backfield constantly. I know we're about an hour away from getting into our picks, but unless Anthony Colandera for Nebraska can throw it all over the yard, which I do believe that Indiana is returning their best cornerback today, and A.J. Harris, that's been out since maybe the second drive of the season. They're going to have to throw it and throw it a bunch, and hopefully they can stop Indiana on the ground. Or, I see this going the way that I see the last couple IU versus Nebraska games going and not being particularly close.
1: What this has written all over it for me, and granted, I know it's not at IU, but there was so much buildup last year for Illinois, IU. Illinois comes in top 10 and all these things. This is the first time Nebraska's been 5-0 under Matt Rhule, and oh my gosh, we're back. And, this is our chance to really solidify and put a stamp on the fact that Nebraska is back to relevance. And this just screams of being one of those games that IU doesn't say a word. They just walk out of the tunnel and absolutely annihilate Nebraska and just suck the life out of that stadium, because it'll be raucous. That's the one thing that outside of Nebraska volleyball now, that's the one thing that they have in the state of Nebraska. They don't have any professional teams. It's Cornhusker football is what they hang their hat on. And I can just see Cignetti is going to have them so locked in and laser focused that it will almost, it will mirror the Illinois game from last year, that early IU's going to assert their will. And you're going to know real fast, hey, you're having a cute season and good luck the rest of the year, but this one's just not going to go your way, Nebraska.
0: Yeah, I just feel like that there's been so much around the national media and what they've tried to do over the last, 2 years, but 2.5 years, is make that, in air quotes, bold prediction that Indiana is going to lose. And Nebraska this week is the sexy pick for the upset. And Indiana, are they for real? And are they this? And are they that? And to your point, Jason, nobody plays more into that than Cignetti. And I don't think, I think we've had enough over the last 2.5 years that, and we say this often, that Cignetti loves that bulletin board material. And whether that's from coaches, which Matt Rhule hasn't come out and said anything negative towards IU, or we expect a big week. They've been mostly quiet, but it's everything else. It's the media. It's the fans. It's everything that's building into this. And at some point in time, these national analysts are going to be right, because Indiana's not going to win every game for the rest of time. But this, to me, doesn't seem like a game where Indiana just comes out and lays an egg and loses to Nebraska. At this point in time, I think we can put Indiana into the mold that what we put Ohio State in. And I say that because last week, we all sat there and said that Iowa was going to cover the spread. And Tom and I know Ryan were both like, well, I think Iowa has a chance to hang around. I think Ryan even said that Iowa was going to win. And we left the show, Jason, by saying, Ohio State doesn't lose these games. They may lose to Indiana. They may lose to Texas. Michigan is a different animal, and I think they'll right that ship this year because Michigan, oof. But Indiana just doesn't lose these games. And can they lose to Ohio State next week? Of course they can. But I don't see them losing to teams that aren't where they're a favorite or a heavy favorite. And the touchdown or more is a heavy favorite. And they just Georgia doesn't lose these games. Indiana doesn't lose these games. Ohio State doesn't lose these games. I think there are a handful of teams out there that you can say that towards. And look, what's been the negative towards Marcus Freeman over his career? They'll win a bunch of games, but then all of a sudden you'll look up and they're losing to Marshall, or they're losing to a North Carolina, which they didn't last week. But you know what I'm saying? Like, he will lose those games. And Cignetti, Ryan Day, Kirby Smart, those guys just don't do that.
1: And Tom, you've said it before as the Ohio State fan, like, we love to pick on Ryan Day because he makes himself an easy target. But how many career losses does he have?
2: 13.
1: How many?
2: 13.
1: 13. And how many of those 13 losses are to somebody not named Alabama, Georgia, Texas? Now, normally you would say IU, be like, ha-ha, but defending national champion IU, how many of those 13 losses are to teams that they were heavy favorites to get against and got, upset by a Purdue or an Illinois or somebody like that? How many of those losses does he have?
2: I don't remember who it was, but it's one. One time.
1: I'm trying to think of who that would have been.
2: I don't remember who they played, but it was one time that they lost a game like that under Ryan Day.
1: What?
2: Urban Meyer lost games like that more than Ryan Day does.
1: Oh, for sure.
2: One out of the 12 or 13 is what Ryan Day has done.
0: So in 9 years, five of his 13 losses are in bowl games. Mm-hmm. A sixth was in the Big Ten championship game last year. And four of those, or I could be wrong, could be three. Four of those, Tom, are against Michigan?
2: Yes, that's right.
0: So, I mean, in 2019, they lost in the Fiesta Bowl. So that was his one loss that season. In 2020, they lost in the College Football National Championship. So that's one of his losses. In 2021... I'm trying to pull it up. Sorry, this was, he had two losses, and those two losses were to, oh, come on, College Football Reference, you're not making this easy on me. those one teams. But so in 2022, he had two losses in the Peach Bowl, was one of them. 2023, two losses, one was in the Cotton Bowl. 2024, two losses. One was to Michigan, but they won the national championship.
2: Yep.
0: 2025, he had two losses in the Cotton Bowl and to Indiana. And 2026 was to Texas. So 13 losses, and the only time that they've ever lost as a double-digit favorite was to Michigan. And you know, with rivalry games, you kind of throw that out the window. So he doesn't, to make our point, he doesn't lose to teams that they're supposed to beat. Unless it's that rivalry game, so
1: and that's the whole reason that I asked that I asked Tom that question was, I think to your point, Josh, like Ryan Day does not lose those games, and you even said it, Tom. Urban Meyer did lose those games. Ryan Day teams don't, as much as we love to bang on him, but what you have now in Bloomington is Kurt Cignetti teams don't lose those games. Think about that. In his three seasons, they have two losses to the College Football National Champion and the College Football runner-up. Those are their only two losses of the season. So I think, yes, I know it's not nearly as much history to look back on, but the way that the IU teams have gone about their business under Cignetti, I think he has very easily put himself in that conversation that you look at the point spread. Now, they may not cover, but Kurt Cignetti teams are not going to lose games like that.
2: You know, guys, an interesting stat that I saw last week, just to tell people what an incredible job Kurt Cignetti has done. In order for IU to get to 500 all-time, they would have to go undefeated this season and go undefeated for 11 more seasons to get to 500 all-time.
1: And there you have it.
0: I don't think that's going to happen. So I did find it. In 2021, Ryan Day lost to number 12, Oregon. And he lost at Michigan when Michigan was ranked number 6 in the country. Okay, in 2022, they lost to Michigan in the Big Ten championship game. Or no, I'm sorry, they lost to Michigan, not in the Big Ten championship game. And then they lost by 1 point to Georgia in the Peach Bowl. Which, Tom, that was the stroke of midnight, right?
2: Jaden Fielding choked.
0: Yeah,
2: another field goal.
0: Yep. Yep, in 2023, he lost to Michigan, which left him out of the... Well, and then they lost to Missouri in the Cotton Bowl. So again, lost to number 3 Michigan and number 9 Missouri in 2023. In 2024, he lost to Michigan, but went on to, as a double-digit home favorite, but went on to win the national championship. So we'll give him a pass there. And in 2025... he lost to Indiana in the Big Ten championship game, and then Miami, the national runner-up in the Cotton Bowl. So, guys, like, as much as we give them flack, if you ever see Ohio State going to Iowa or to USC or to anybody else on the Big Ten schedule not named Indiana or Michigan, Ryan Day is not losing that game. And that's exactly where I think Cignetti's at.
2: Well, Oregon did beat them a couple of years ago, but again, that's the season that they ended up winning the national championship, so who cares?
0: Yeah, exactly. And they weren't unranked Oregon either, so.
2: No.
1: And it was at Oregon, too, right? I mean,
2: yes,
1: teams don't just go into Oregon and walk out with easy victories, you know? So, again, that goes to prove that, as usual, we are always right on this show, and we're just proving our point once again.
2: And they did come back and beat Oregon in the playoffs. So
0: yeah, they beat them 41-21 in the Rose Bowl that year. And the reason that they lost that game was, I mean, they had an opportunity, but Will Howard sliding down and not giving themselves enough time to call a timeout. They still had a timeout. And he slid as the time expired, and they would have had a chance to kick a game-winning field goal, albeit a 50-yarder, but still, just a mental error. So, and we do, you know, it's kind of funny because we do like to trash Ryan Day on this show, but if you actually go back and look at the structure and the bones of his record, he's one of the best coaches of all time, guys.
2: Yeah.
1: Not named Saban or Cignetti, you mean?
0: Well, yeah, I said one.
2: And, okay. And the sad part is, Ohio State fans eventually are going to run him off. As good as he has been, something's going to happen at some point, and Ohio State fans are going to run him off.
1: Well, let me ask you this, Tom. Like, do you think it's to the point now they're so fed up with it? This is not going to happen because IU is going to win next week. But let's say they beat IU. They go into the rivalry game undefeated. And we've seen what Michigan is this year. And Michigan beats Ryan Day yet again. But are we at that point already that fans would be called, like, I mean, screaming from the mountaintops that they want his head this year?
2: Oh, yeah. Well, think about this. If they would lose next week to IU and have 2 losses, they win out the rest of the regular season, they make the playoff, they get knocked out of the playoffs, and he has 3 losses in 1 season, which he's never done before, people in Columbus are going to go crazy.
1: Well, and think about that. Like, so his losses would be to number one Texas at the time, right? Number one Texas. IU wins this week. Now, this brings up an interesting question. So, what are Bama and Georgia ranked right now?
0: Two and six.
1: Okay. So the number two and the number six team, one of those teams has to lose. They're not going to end in a tie. IU will drop after they beat Nebraska, and yet one of those two teams will stay ranked ahead of IU, won't they?
0: Yeah, yes. I would think so.
1: Because Bama is number six, IU is number seven, right?
0: Mm-hmm.
1: So let's say Bama loses close. They're still, I can just see it. Like, that's the world that we're living in. Like, Bama will stay ranked above IU.
0: Well, I mean, look at it this way. Last week, Mississippi State was ranked 16th going into that game against Alabama. Got beat by four touchdowns at home and dropped one spot. And I think I shared this stat in the group text message.
1: Yeah, you did.
0: About the ranking. So I'm trying to find it just so I don't misquote it. But there's been, there's been three instances. Okay, since 2019, three Big Ten teams have started their season 5-0 and were unranked. 2019 Minnesota, 2023 Maryland, and now 2026 Nebraska. Nebraska is by votes 26th in the AP poll. The last time an SEC team started their season 5-0 and was unranked was Vanderbilt in 1943. 1943.
1: But there's no bias.
0: I'll give you another one that was also shared in the group message, so you guys know it, but our loyal listeners do not. If Mississippi State one spot drop feels off to you, it's because it is. In the history of college football, there have only been two cases where a team fell less than 10 spots in the AP top 25 after a 30-plus point loss this early in the season. Tennessee fell 8 spots in 1994, and UCLA in 1984 fell 9 spots. Mississippi State fell 1 spot.
2: Yeah.
0: So my thing is, you look at it this way, and because it's not a stat that they use in college football playoff talk, but they talk about top 25 wins, right? And SEC always has all these top 25 wins, blah, blah, blah. Well, why didn't they rank Nebraska 25th this week? So IU doesn't have a top 25 win if they win. That's the only thing that I can think. Because it's not like Nebraska has been sneaking out wins. And we love to hate on Nebraska too, but their closest game was 31-13 against Michigan State at Michigan State. They beat Ohio by 28. They beat Bowling Green by a billion. They beat North Dakota by 30. And they beat Maryland by 25. So they're not just barely sneaking out wins here. They're killing the teams that they're playing. So that's the only thing that I can think of, is they don't want to give Indiana a top 25 win.
2: Yeah, if Georgia loses, since they're number two, they would still be ahead of IU if they lose. If Alabama loses, I think they do drop behind IU.
1: They stay in the top 10, though?
0: Oh, yeah. Absolutely. Absolutely. Yeah, and look, I mean, Ole Miss is number 9 right now, and they got steamrolled by Florida. And Florida goes right back to next week and loses to number 25 Missouri by 20-plus points. And Missouri goes up 11 spots. Florida goes down 8. Mississippi State dropped one spot last week. One spot. Iowa, to counter that point, lost to Ohio State, who I think is still the best team in the country. They dropped 6 spots, and they lost much closer than Mississippi State lost to Alabama at home. And Mississippi State drops one spot. Just insane.
2: Yep.
1: Is Paul Feinbaum in charge of the AP poll or what?
2: I think so.
0: Well, it's definitely the SEC. It's Heather Dinich, who graduated from Indiana for some reason but hates Indiana. Paul Feinbaum, all those guys that are on there. So yeah, it's just, it's crazy to me, and I just don't think they want to give Indiana a top 25 win if they beat Nebraska.
1: So we've only got about 5 minutes before I do my best to take us to break. We'll see how that works out. I wanted to throw this out there away from college football because I know we'll get back to it. How interesting do you find it that, you know, we're in the one series isn't decided yet, but you have three of the four teams in the LCS now in the American League and National League. And you have the Dodgers, who, of course, spend more than anybody on the planet. But then the other teams that you have left, you have like the 25th, 28th, and 30th payrolls. Like, you know, small ball and not spending has won this postseason in baseball. And I think it's kind of fun to see.
0: Yeah, I mean, it's certainly exciting up here with the way that the Brewers have played. And, you know, there's not going to be a season unless there's a salary cap. And again, we've talked about it a ton on this show. It doesn't have to be a set, it just has to be a minimum and a maximum spend. But so much of this is getting hot at the right time. And because baseball is basically day to day, it just has to match up. I mean, you look at the Cubs and what they did all season long, and then the last 2 weeks and then into the playoffs, they couldn't hit the ball at all. And their pitching was always going to be a little bit of their downfall, but their offense was what carried them all season. And for 2 weeks, their bats went a little bit quiet. So, the Dodgers-Brewers series, I'm looking forward to. I mean, you know, you have Jacob Mizorowski, who's the most exciting pitcher in baseball at this point in time, against the vaunted Dodgers offense, and maybe the second best pitcher in Tarek Skubal. But yeah, tonight you have the White Sox, who 2 years ago lost 114 games against the Cleveland Indians. I'm not calling them the Guardians, but the Cleveland Indians in a winner-take-all game. And the Yankees are out, the Red Sox are out. I mean, the Astros are out. All your big money teams are kind of out. So I think it's good for baseball, but I don't know how that impacts next season.
2: It's interesting to see it, and I would love to see, you know, I think the Brewers are a great story. It would be great to see them win. You know, if I have to pick a team out of all of them that are left, I'm going with Tampa Bay, only because I used to live in Florida, so that's the only factor I could think of picking them as the team. But, you know, you see all these low payroll teams that are in this, which you would think would prove to ownership in negotiations that a salary cap is not necessary. But they're going to be stubborn, and if we play baseball at all next year, it'll be lucky.
1: I did see something that one thing that they want to do, and man, baseball purists would lose their minds, is they want to cut down the regular season. They don't want to play as many games, and so I don't. That has to be coming from the players, though, because then that means ownership is going to lose money.
2: No, that came from ownership.
1: Really?
0: They want to expand the playoffs.
2: Part of the reasoning behind that is every team would get guaranteed one off day every week throughout the season. So no more 20 straight days of playing and then you get one day off. So now the question from the Players Association that came out this week is, well, if you cut the number of regular season games, does that mean that you are going to reduce the players' salaries by whatever share that would be? And, of course, the players' position is you're not lowering what's on our contracts. It doesn't matter how many games we play. So, yeah, that'll be another sticking point. But, yeah, it actually came out from the owners. And the reason behind it was it would guarantee every team one day off every week.
1: I don't hate that, but I always laugh at it because of the millions and millions and millions of dollars that these guys get paid to play the least physically taxing professional sport that there is. Like, heaven forbid, you go stand in... Now, I get it. It's hot. Hydrate, boys. But, I mean, how much physical activity does a typical major league player get in a nine-inning game? Especially if you're an outfielder. The only people I feel bad for are the pitchers and catchers, and especially the catcher. So, two people at any given moment. Like, stop whining, baseball players, you bunch of wimps.
0: I think at some point in time when there is a labor stoppage, we need to get our good friend Alex Meyer on the show and ask him that question. Because, you know, and I know we have to go to break, but I remember talking to him one time and just saying, like, man, what's it like in August, you know, when you're traveling around and it's hot and you haven't been home for 2 weeks and your team is 25 games back? Like, how hard is it to go to the ballpark and be engaged? And he talked about how tough that was and what kind of grind it is. So I know it's different if your team's in it, but there's a reason that they call it the dog days of August for baseball. So I would like to get his perspective on what it is like for those everyday baseball players in July, in August, in early September, not only if you're in the playoff race, but if you're out of the playoff race. It would be interesting to see his take on that.
1: Yeah, we'll have to hit him up for that. All right, fellas, wish me luck. I'm going to do my best here. Beyond the Game brought to you by... Beyond the Game brought to you by Batesville Chrysler Dodge Jeep, Gyllenhaal Funeral Home, Acra Automotive, Decatur County Recycling, Walters Tire, Hamilton Tebbe Law Office, and Buyride Auto. We'll be right back.
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4: Today's weather forecast calls for mostly cloudy skies and a high of 73. Showers are in the weather forecast for this evening with a low of 57. Rain is in the weather forecast for Sunday with a high of 70 degrees, and then partly cloudy skies Sunday evening with a low of 55. For Columbus Day on Monday, it's mostly sunny skies and a high of 82.
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1: Welcome back to Beyond the Game. Beyond the Game brought to you by Batesville Chrysler Dodge Jeep, Gillen Howe Funeral Home, Acra Automotive, Decatur County Recycling, Walters Tire, Hamilton Tebby Law Office, and Byride Auto. Jason Simpson flying solo live here in studio with Josh Lee and Tom Fleming joining us live via satellite. And twice now, I have somehow flipped the right switches, and we are live across the globe because we know that in all of the far-flung reaches of this world, there are people listening to Beyond the Game.
0: Absolutely. You know, it's it should be one of the most streamed radio shows in the world, and we're working on it, but I'm trying to get some people up here in Wisconsin to listen a little bit, although me trashing the Packers probably doesn't help.
1: I was going to say, the heavy tilt towards hating on the Packers and a lot of IU talk, you know, and I'm sure they want to hear positive Packer talk and talk about the Badgers or something. Like, I mean, yeah. What are we doing, folks?
0: Yeah. I don't think we're going to get that here at a regional sports radio station based out of Indiana, but we can try. Now, we will never talk positively about the Packers, but we can try to sprinkle in some Wisconsin stuff here and there if need be. We talked about the Brewers.
1: Yeah, that's right.
0: I will say this about the Brewers, and fellas, I don't know if you blame me or you guys know more than anybody that I am the ultimate ride or die with my teams. I'm getting real close to having the Brewers jump the Reds as my favorite team. I'm getting real close. And, you know, I listened to the postseason interview with Reds general manager and president of baseball operations, Nick Kroll, and they basically just said that they want to be the Brewers. However, they spend more than the Brewers, and the Brewers have won four straight NL Central titles, and the Reds haven't won a playoff series in my remembering lifetime. So I feel like I've given them plenty of chances to win a playoff series since they traded for Ken Griffey Jr. in December of 1999, and they've not done that yet. So would you fault me now living in Wisconsin if I switched my allegiance, now still like the Reds, but if I switched my allegiance to the Brewers, would anybody fault me at all?
1: Now, not wait, here's all. But here's like the question on that, though.
0: Tampa Bay.
1: When you say you're going to root for the Brewers, here's how I can answer your question. If and when the Brewers and Reds play each other, who do you root for?
0: Oh, man. I mean, it's in my DNA. It's built in, ingrained in me to root for the Reds. And I don't know if I could ever follow the Brewers the same way I followed the Reds. I've never been so fed up with an organization. Not even when the Bears were that bad was I that fed up. Now, I was mad and I was saying, hey, we got to do this. But I always felt like at some point in time there was light at the end of the tunnel because I thought they at least made changes to their GM and their coaches when it made sense. The Reds just aren't doing that. And they're putting lipstick on a pig and telling us it's not a pig, and we know it's a pig, but they're not seeing their faults. And I'm not sure if they're too cheap or they don't care enough or what it is. But when you've had the same guy running the organization for the last 10 years, and now you've gone through three different rebuilds under the same guy, and he says, "Well, we're a draft and develop organization." Really, because you just traded a draft pick and a top 10 prospect in your organization for a guy that played half the games last year and you released him after the season. So are you a draft and develop franchise? They're not, and that's my major problem.
1: Okay, I can rubber stamp that for you then. You're allowed to do that, because honestly what it puts me in the mind of is myself and my IU Notre Dame fandom. Like, I grew up being it because IU was awful, you know, but I still want, like, I would pay attention to IU football. But, you know, I grew up, loved Tim Brown and the Rocket, Raheem Ishmael, and, you know, so I was a Notre Dame fan. But I have always said, even back then when IU wasn't good, they did play Notre Dame one time. I was rooting for IU. So I think it's okay to shift your focus, but you're not shifting your allegiance. So you're allowed to have another team if your team is letting you down that much, but you have to still be loyal to that team when those teams are playing each other. And you should be mad if your team that you're loyal to loses. It should still upset you. So if that's what you're saying, I can rubber stamp this and say that is perfectly fine.
2: And as long as Castellini owns the Reds, I could care less. They can lose. They can go 0-162. I don't care. As long as Castellini is the owner.
0: And this was on opening day, maybe 3 years ago. But Phil Castellini, the nepotism son of Bob Castellini, on opening day, in an interview on the field, they asked him a tough question, and he said, "Okay, well, where are the fans going to go? Where are they going to go?"
2: Yeah.
0: And you know where we're going? You're one of your most loyal, diehard fans. You know where he's going? To your division rival in the Milwaukee Brewers. That's where you're going to go. I have no desire to go watch him play. We're gonna go over to Minnesota and watch the Blue Jackets play the Wild. So I'm traveling to watch the Blue Jackets play the Wild. I have no desire to go watch the Reds play in Chicago or Minnesota or Milwaukee or anything along those lines. So that's where I'm going to go. And, you know, Jason, we talked about Indiana football for a long time this way. We were still fans. I still rooted for them more than anybody. So did you. We followed their recruiting. But we always sat there and said, if you're not going to spend the money and put the effort and energy behind making your team and your program successful, and why the hell should the fans follow it? Like, they never gave us any reason to follow Indiana football until they hired Kurt Cignetti. And the Reds are giving Reds fans no reason to follow the Cincinnati Reds until they, and it's not dumping money into the roster necessarily. But last year, and I know we didn't talk about it, but the Reds pitching coach, who was in charge of the whole organization's development, went on personal leave in June. Nobody said anything about why or anything along those lines. They didn't have a pitching coach or a coordinator for their whole system from June until they fired him 2 weeks ago. Now, what's that? Could you imagine not having an offensive coordinator from the second game of the season through the end of the year and just saying, well, you know, it's okay. We're going to have our pass game coordinator call plays for us. That just makes no sense. So if they're not going to put energy and effort into it, why should the fans? And that's why I feel like, I'm close to buying a Brewers shirt.
1: And, you know, it does. It kind of historically follows IU athletics. Like, you can go all the way back to Miles Brand and then to Adam Herbert as presidents. Like, Adam Herbert especially was stealing. Now, it was legally stealing, but he was stealing money from the athletic department to give to the rest of the university. Like, when they were getting Big Ten network money, it was supposed to obviously be for athletics. He was doling it out around the university because he did not want athletics to be the defining part of the university. There was no focus whatsoever on athletics. And so then, you know, this turnaround, because as we've said how many times in the past, like, how could you be a fan of the football program when they were literally playing in a big high school stadium? You could walk out on the field at any time, day or night, because it was just open. Like, this is a Big Ten stadium. You could just walk out on the field because there was so little attention paid to it. And so then it took hiring Scott Dolson as the athletic director and getting Pam Whitten in as president, a president who is athletics focused. And now look what you've got. You've got the defending and reigning national champions in football. You've got, for all intents and purposes, what we think is you've got a guy, and Darren DeVries, who is going about it the right way. He's going out and getting guys that he needs to get through the portal, but he's also trying to build from within. And, you know, he just won probably the biggest recruiting battle that IU has won since Romeo. And getting was it Darius Wobbington out of Arizona? Arizona was his other choice, and they stole an in-state kid from Arizona. And let's be honest, over the last 10, 15 years, Arizona has run laps around IU in basketball success. But you've got that, and then you've got a volleyball team that, is in the top 20 in volleyball. And, you know, swimming and diving is always one of the tops in the nation. And, you know, men's and women's soccer are both ranked nationally. Like, so when you get the people in positions who, it's an old adage, but you get everybody rowing the boat in the same direction, it's amazing the positive strides that you can make as a whole. And when money starts getting put in, and it's sad to have to say it that way, that it is driven by money, but you get money going into the right places, and, you know, just how positive things can happen, and it makes it a lot easier to be a fan of it. And so I can't imagine what it's like for you guys as Reds fans to have a franchise, because let's be honest, the only reason, literally, and maybe I'm wrong, I'm not a Reds fan, the only reason that you would spend money to go watch the Reds right now is Ellie De La Cruz. Is that a fair statement?
0: Yeah.
1: Is there any
0: Burns,
1: other
0: Chase
1: thing?
0: Chase Burns. Sal Stewart.
9: Yeah.
0: Their problem is they have three players that are Ellie De La Cruz, who is, if not the best shortstop, the second best shortstop in baseball. They have Chase Burns, who he's not Jacob Mizorowski, but he's also 23 years old and just went 16-3. And Sal Stewart, who might be the rookie of the year in the National League. So you have three players. Other than that, I mean, your point is still taken, Jason. Other than Ellie and two other players, rest of the team is a dumpster fire.
1: Okay, so let me ask it this way then. It's a little different. You got, I didn't know those other two dudes' names. Couldn't have told you. So
0: yeah, well,
1: So let's shift that to a guy like me, sports fan. You know, if somebody says, "Hey, I've got right behind the plate, I'll sell them to you, $50." The only reason that I would do that, if the Cubs were not playing them, would be Ellie De La Cruz. Is that fair to say, as just a normal sports fan?
0: Yeah, I think that's fair to say. I mean, and you can look at it, and that's one reason that baseball has a problem, right? You're a very educated sports fan, yet you don't know Chase Burns and Sal Stewart. That's not your fault. That's baseball's fault. Like, for the Cubs, other than Pete Crow Armstrong, if I'm not a Cubs fan, am I paying to watch anybody else on that team?
1: No, but you're bringing up my next point. This is where the Reds fail too. What else are they selling? Like, what, so, like, a random baseball fan, like, you don't like the Cubs, but you would go to a Cubs game for Pete Crow Armstrong, and you would go for Wrigley Field. They can sell Wrigley Field. The Yankees can sell Yankee Stadium. Like, shoot, I think even, like, you look at, and I'm not knocking on fairly average American ballpark. It's fine. But I think even a random fan, or I don't know who I would go see for the Red Sox, but the Red Sox can sell Fenway Park. I think that even if you are a casual baseball fan, you've heard the tales of, well, I don't even know the name of it, but the park that the Pirates play in is supposed to be phenomenal. It's supposed to be a great place to watch. So I'm going to go for Paul Skeens or maybe the stadium. You know, I'm going to go, this is maybe just me as a fan. I would love to go to Baltimore Stadium. I think that's always looked so cool. So that's my next point. Like, other than Ellie De La Cruz, what else do the Reds have to sell? Now, granted, you just named two other players and enlightened me, but I just don't feel like they have done anything to try to, outside of a specific player or two or three, what else do the Reds even have to sell to get people to come to a game?
0: And

0: when my dad was in high school. He's 68. So they're selling something from 50 years ago. Now, you can maybe say wire-to-wire in 1990, which was still 36 years ago. So to your point, like, there is no selling points. And that's, it's hard to replicate the Big Red Machine or wire-to-wire, the Monsters of Midway or anything like that. But, yeah, to your point, Jason, there at this point in time, there is no reason or no sales pitch that they have other than, well, I mean, we have the Big Red Machine. Nobody cares about that anymore. You're trying to find people from 10 years old to 45 that can remember any success, which is what your demographic needs to be to build it long term. And they have completely failed that whole generation.
1: And I think, like, I think it obviously goes back to the problem that IU has had for so long in basketball, and I think they have finally gotten out of their own way. But what were they selling? They were selling Bob Knight, motion offense, doing things the right way, no five names banners on the back of the jerseys, five banners, all those things. And that's great. Like, I love it as a fan. I'd love to have one of those banners. That would be so cool. But it's not winning you basketball games in 2026. And I feel like with Dolson and now with Darren DeVries, I think they are finally getting there. You're never going to forget that, especially in college. You don't want to forget your past, but you also don't want to live in your past either. Like, that can't be your only selling point. It can be part of the equation. Hey, look at the tradition we have. This is going to be something special for you to try to uphold, and these are the standards that you've got to live up to. But here's how I'm going to get you. You know, I'm going to get you X amount of dollars in NIL. Here's how I'm going to get you to the league faster. I'm going to develop you. That's what you got to have. And I think finally now it looks like we've at least got the car on the right highway going down the road towards the correct destination as far as that goes. But, you know, the Reds just, they're getting to the point, like, what did we say? The worst thing you can be in sports is not bad. It's irrelevant. And man, are they are creeping ever closer to going off that cliff of irrelevancy. And it's sad because, you know, you just mentioned possibly rookie of the year, a pitcher that goes 16-3. Like, there should be excitement around the Reds, but you hear no. I mean, we're only 50 minutes from Cincinnati, and there are a ton of Reds fans around Greensburg, as we know. You never hear anybody talking about the Reds, ever. Ever, other than to talk about, oh my God, they're so bad again. I'm uninterested. I don't, like, they don't even want to devote time and energy to them anymore. And so, man, you become irrelevant. And that's the hardest hill to get back up.
0: Well, you know, you don't hear people talking about Sal Stewart as a rookie of the year candidate because he doesn't have all the metrics that you normally would, although he had over 30 home runs, had the most RBIs of any rookie this year. Chase Burns goes 16-3, has a better record than Jacob Mizorowski of the Brewers. You do not hear anything about Chase Burns even being in the conversation for the Cy Young Award. 16-3 because he plays for the Reds.
2: He was 16-3 on a team that won 75 or 76 games.
0: Yeah.
2: He had a better win-loss record than Jacob Mizorowski, and Jacob Mizorowski played on a team that won 100 games. And he's the runaway National League Cy Young Award winner, which he should be. But, yeah, I mean, it's winning cures all. And if you didn't know that before, you need to look at what Cignetti and Indiana football has done. But winning cures all. And nostalgia and history and everything only carries you so far. Jason, you can answer this better than anybody else. You've had IU basketball season tickets for, I'm going to say, 23 years. Is that accurate? Close?
1: I'm sorry. I was reading an update on the weather. So what was your question?
2: You've had IU season basketball tickets for how many years? 23, 24?
1: Let's see. I got them when I was student teaching, so 1998.
2: Okay, so almost 30 years.
1: Yeah.
2: 28 years you've had season basketball tickets.
1: Correct.
2: And so long, like you said, Indiana has sold nostalgia.

0: history, everything. From 1998 until probably Tom Crean's third, fourth, well, I'm trying to think. Maybe the end of Mike Davis's era. But how many times did you go to a game that both sides of the balcony were full?
1: Well,
0: 8 years. Every game, almost?
1: Yeah, yeah.
0: So then you go and you look, yes, there were some years for Tom Crean. But in the last the last 9 years, so four with Archie, four with Woodson, and one with DeVries, how many times have you seen the balcony full for those games? Zero?
1: Only big 10 games or, you know, their one-off ACC Big Ten Challenge games, things like that. So, you know, they average somewhere between 17 to 20 home games a year. I'm going to say four a year.
0: Now, expanding on that question a little bit further, I know you have girls basketball games and practices and stuff like that. If Indiana was a consistent top 10 team in the country, top 5 team in the country, how many more games would you go to than one per year?
1: Oh, my God. I would. There are games that I could technically go to now that I look at the schedule and I'm like, I just don't feel like going. I would not give those up. Like, I would be at every single possible game. And then there would be times, like, I'll look and go, okay, we play at noon on Saturday. IU doesn't play until 6 that night. I could make that work. I don't do that right now. They have not given me reason to, you know, do everything in my power to get there. And I'm incredibly fortunate in that I have another diehard IU fan who I used to work with, who she and her husband are more than willing to buy my tickets from me. Like, I think the people that sit around us probably think they're the season ticket holders because they go so much more than I do. So I am fortunate as far as that goes. But, you know, I'm hoping we get back to that point. It's the whole reason that I've kept them all these years. It's not like they've given me, through their success, they haven't given me reason to continue to fork out the money that I do. Like, it's a punch in the gut every year when I get the, first when I get the bill for the tickets, and then when I get my annual giving, sheet, and then it shows your lifetime giving. Like, it makes me want to throw up because what have they done to get me to continue to do? I don't know. Maybe it's the nostalgia in me keeps me coming back. So I would like at some point, while I still have these tickets and I have the ability to go, like, give me reason to continue to do that. And I think that anytime you're a longtime fan of, doesn't matter if it's college or pro, that's all we ask. And again, I do feel like we're starting to understand that it's not the Bob Knight era anymore, and I think Dolson and DeVries are both on that right path, and I'm hoping, man, because thank goodness, you know, football has now rescued the day, but it's just, it's so hard.
0: Yeah, absolutely. I mean, it's just not been fun to do, and again, winning cures all, and it's just hard to follow the Reds. It's just not even worth it.
1: Yeah. Well, Josh, I know this is something you want to talk about real quick before we get into our picks, and I have to say, I mean, you know, I've always been a much, much, much bigger college fan than I am pro fan. Doesn't matter if it's football, basketball. I've always been more of a college fan, but, you know, growing up, the team and player that I was first a true fan of was Walter Payton, you know, and I was a huge Walter Payton fan. I was a huge Bears fan, and, you know, that was right in my wheelhouse, the Super Bowl shuffle and the 85 Bears and William Refrigerator Perry, and I remember them talking, you know, and then you had Jim McMahon and all of his headbands and Richard Dent and, like, just – that team was larger than life. You know, they were the first social media team before social media was a thing. And, you know, it came out yesterday that Mike Ditka passed away. I knew he was old. I didn't realize how old he was. But just to become the cultural phenomenon that the Bears did, and he himself, you know, became such an icon around Chicago. And, you know, to hear of his passing, as, you know, it brings up the nostalgia part. It kind of hits the nostalgia button, because you can remember back to, you know, the famous navy blue sweater that had Bears real big across the front that he would wear, and just everything about his persona and what he brought. Because before they hired Ditka, literally all the Bears had was Walter Payton playing and the memories of Dick Butkus. That was it. The Bears were terrible. And so, you know, he rescued a franchise and brought them back to relevancy there for his tenure. And then they kind of fell back into what you got to grow up with. But, you know, anytime you lose an icon and a legend like that, it takes you back, and it hurts for a minute.
0: Yeah, sorry. I got a crying baby here. I'm not sure why, but she's two, so she can do whatever she wants. yeah, you know, and talking about the coach and Dick, you know, I kind of missed both Bob Knight and Mike Ditka's run as coaches for my two favorite teams. But you said it perfectly. Like, he was a social media coach before there was social media. And some of his press conferences, like, he didn't hold back any punches. He wasn't afraid to say what was on his mind. He didn't say what he thought he needed to say to rile up the team and the fan base. And again, like I said, they live off the 85 Bears. And it was because of him and Buddy Ryan on that defense that built that team. And you know, I didn't know he was 85. So for what he did for the Bears, and it was crazy. So, Tom, why don't you give it? I'm going to try to figure out what she's got going on here.
2: You know, and one of the things with Mike Ditka, when you look at his history, people think about him as the coach of the Bears, Super Bowl winning coach, but people don't talk enough about what an incredible player he was. He really was the first tight end that was used as a receiver. When he came into the league back in 1965, I believe it was, tight ends were basically a sixth offensive lineman. They didn't go out into patterns in the passing game. And, you know, he became the first tight end ever to get placed into the Hall of Fame. Just says what a good player that he was. And, you know, as far as coaching, you know, this might be recency bias, but I don't know that there have been better picks to be a head coach than Mike Ditka for the Bears, and now with Liam Cohen for the Jags and Ben Johnson for the Bears. I mean, I think this is the first time that, and I'm probably not even close, but you know, most Bears fans, when they think of anything prior to Ben Johnson, and now you feel like you have a chance to win the championship, you have to go all the way back to Mike Ditka. But, yeah, I think he's underappreciated for what a great player he was.
1: Well, I heard something yesterday. When he retired, he was second in basically every measurable tight end statistic, and it would have been behind, oh, daggone it, I just lost his name, Biletnikoff. Wasn't he a tight end?
2: No. He's a wide receiver.
1: Who?
2: Dave Casper?
1: I don't remember, but it was, to your point, like he was either tops or second. There you go. Yeah, that's it. In basically every measurable statistical category for a tight end. So yeah, he was a phenomenal player. And Tom, I'm going to throw another coach in there. Like you talked about perfect fits at the perfect time. At least the way that it's trending, and I can't remember his name, but the dude they hired from the Seahawks in Vegas for the Raiders, he seems to be Kubiak. He seems to be a great fit in what they're trying to build there in Vegas with the Raiders.
0: Yeah, it's, and you know, George Halas, basically created the tight end position because of Mike Ditka. And, you know, he brought swagger. He brought everything that you could want for an organization. And yeah, to your guys' point, like, it's Mike Ditka and then it's everybody else for the Bears. And hopefully Ben Johnson can get to that spot for the Bears. But I don't know, and I know we don't have the time, but if there's a another coach that embodied the city and in a franchise more than Mike Ditka in any sport, I would be shocked to find somebody better than him.
1: Yeah, totally agree. And it's just part of life, and where, you know, our heroes, our icons, all the, you know, unfortunately, Father Time is undefeated, and you know, it's one of those that comes up and hits you with a dose of reality. But you know, maybe you have, because you're such a diehard Bears fan, Josh. But Tom, like, I don't know about you. I don't remember the last time I thought about Mike Ditka, because he had gone away from the spotlight. You know, you didn't see him on TV and things. And so that's why I think also in these situations, it's like, oh, my goodness, you know, you're kind of taken aback, because they do kind of leave the limelight. And then the memories come back when you hear something like this.
2: Yeah, I mean, you say the name Mike Ditka, and the first thing that comes to my mind is the Super Bowl, winning the Super Bowl, and not letting Walter Payton score a touchdown in the Super Bowl. I don't think I'll ever forgive Mike Ditka for that. But the first thing I think of is that team. And ultimately, I don't think he got enough credit as coach of that team because of how incredible the defense was. And all people wanted to talk about at the time was Buddy Ryan. I think Mike Ditka did not truly get the appreciation that he deserved for being the coach of that and putting that coaching staff together that made that team a Super Bowl champion.
1: Well, and, you know, yeah. The thing is, too, and some of it you have to thank Saturday Night Live for, but can you name another professional coach who is so well-known culturally, like out in the zeitgeist, than Mike Ditka? You know, and it was Da Bears, Da Coach, and they would always do that segment, and like one of them was, who would win the Indy 500? You know, 32 drivers or Mike Ditka in a school bus? And they're like, Coach Ditka. You know, like they would always come up with things like that. So
0: Mike Ditka or a hurricane?
1: Yeah.
0: Oh, yeah. But the hurricane's name is Ditka.
1: just things like that. You know, and so it's not very often because, you know, In the NFL, it's always about the players. Even when it was New England, like, Belichick was known because of his surliness and things, but it all came back to Tom Brady. You know, it would be Tom Brady and Bill Belichick. So it's not real often that you get those guys who become so synonymous with a sport and become so culturally relevant. And so that, you know, that was just another impressive thing about him.
0: Yeah, certainly a legacy left, and you know, it's he was one of a kind, that's for sure.
1: Well, fellas, should we get into our picks for the day? And these need to be, there needs to be a, I don't know if it would be a Surgeon General's warning, but there needs to be a public service announcement made that if you are someone who likes to bet real money on sports, then this is the last show that you want to turn into for gambling advice. So last week, Josh, myself, and Ryan were all 5-5. Perfect. Even. There we go. That moves Josh to 31-19. I am 26-24 after the perfect 10-0 got me above the Mendoza line. I stayed there. Ryan is actually bringing up the rear. Mr. Win by a Billion or Mr. Outright sits at 22-28. And Tom, I saved you for last because you almost made it back-to-back weeks that we had firsts on this show. But You were able to avoid it. I went a perfect 10-0 2 weeks ago. Tom almost went a perfect 0-10 last week. Tom with a rousing 1-9 record last week to put your overall at 23-27. So you fell behind. You fell under the Mendoza line, Tom. You got some work to do this week.
2: And you will not believe the game that I ended up getting right was the Ohio State-Iowa game. That was the only one I got right. And I picked Iowa.
0: It wasn't a great week, Tom. But hey, guess
1: no,
0: what?
1: That's no, why not at all.
0: Week. That's why there's another week, and you can only go up from here almost.
2: Yeah.
1: All right. Well, Ryan is the one that picks all of these games for us to pick. So he starts out with the one that's going to be most important to you and I, Josh. We have IU traveling to Nebraska, and the Hoosiers are 7.5-point favorites. Ryan took the Hoosiers.
0: I'm pretty sure we're all going to be synonymous in our picks here. We kind of spoke about it in the first half hour on the show. I don't see Cignetti letting this slide. I don't see Indiana. I feel like they're going to control the ground game. I think with getting A.J. Harris back on the back end of that secondary, they'll be able to slow down Nebraska's passing offense. Again, Nebraska has been really good this year. But I feel like at some point in time this season, to your point earlier, we're going to see one of those Cignetti statement games where it's just a beat down from the first play of the game till the last play of the game. And I'm not going to say by a million, but I'm going to say something along the lines of like 42-17 Indiana.
1: Okay, so Josh.
2: IU by 21. IU by 3 touchdowns.
1: Tom, so we're all almost identical because I said this early in the week. Scott Mangels always asks me because he doesn't follow it as closely as we do, but he always reminds me of Tom and how Tom's always nervous about Ohio State. Scott always gets so nervous about the Hoosiers. He just doesn't know quite how to take them. I said, Tom, relax. And without thinking, I said 45-20. And 20 is a lot of points, but they're going to be meaningless points. It's not the Hoosiers are never going to be sweating this one. I think it's 45-20. Hoosiers all day long, and the poor Cornhuskers go back to, shuck corn?
0: Yeah. I mean, they haven't beat a top 7 team since 2016. So I just don't think that Kurt Cignetti is going to be the one that gets him off that 10-year slide.
1: And I don't know about you guys. I love Bussin' with the Boys. I think it's a great podcast. Those guys are entertaining and things. Poor Will Compton yesterday was so passionate about, you know, how this is going to be Nebraska's big statement, and they're back and all these things. Poor Will. Like, sorry, bud. It's just not going to happen. All right. We have Texas A&M traveling to Missouri, and Missouri is 3.5-point favorites. So that actually means, like,
2: this is a trap.
1: Let me ask Mr. Gambling here. You automatically, I shouldn't say automatically, but most of the time the home team gets 3 points from being at home, right? Most of the time?
0: That's what they say. Yeah.
1: So aren't they basically saying then Missouri is a 0.5-point favorite?
0: Yes.
1: Okay.
0: Yeah.
1: All right.
0: That's how they tell you to look at it anyway.
1: Okay. All right. Sorry, Tom. Go ahead.
2: Yeah, I the SEC, they are just cannibalizing themselves this year. You know, with how Mississippi State fell apart against Alabama last week, I'm going to take Missouri.
1: Okay, Tom, going with the Tigers.
0: What? And you said they were favored?
1: Yeah, Missouri minus 3.5.
0: I'm going to take Texas A&M. I feel like I'm going to be wrong every single time I pick on Missouri. I said that they were terrible last week, and they boat raced Florida. But I just, I'm going to take Texas A&M to cover. I don't know if they went outright. I'm just not sold on Missouri. And one good game doesn't make a season. So give me Texas A&M.
2: I realize why I said that was a trap game now. It just hit me that after Missouri beat Florida the way that they did, everything would make you think the way the SEC's gone this year that they will fall apart this week and lose to Texas A&M. So I'm cautiously taking Missouri, but if you look at the trends this year, you would think Texas A&M is going to win that game.
1: Well, and Tom, you just took the words out of my mouth, and it's exactly why I'm going to do the exact opposite of what you said, but for all those same reasons. And it's probably the wrong way to look at it, but you know, Missouri absolutely dominated Florida last week, and we thought Florida was coming in on a roll, one of the best teams in the country, possibly, all of those things. But I don't know that they can replicate it two times in a row. I think Mike Elko is a tremendous coach. I really do. And they aren't having the type of season that they anticipated. But I'm going with A&M. I think that the SEC is wild, but so is the Big Ten. And I'm tired of hearing about the SEC. And I think the SEC is wild because all the teams are just, they're perfectly fine. They're perfectly fine. Alabama and Georgia and Texas are in their own class, and everybody else is perfectly good. They're perfectly fine. They're not the world beaters. You've got three world beaters, and the Big Ten has 2.5. I think Oregon's getting some things figured out. But other than that, the conferences are identical. Let's just stop with that. So cannibalizing themselves, things like that. Mizzou's on a roll. Everybody's excited. But I think A&M goes in and gets the win. Then we have we're at the state fair this week. We have Texas, and it's considered at Oklahoma, but it's, you know, neutral field. Texas is favored by 7.5, and Ryan took the Longhorns.
2: I just look, John Mateer, the quarterback of Oklahoma, has had 6 turnovers in the last 3 games, so I don't have a lot of confidence in him. I don't really think that Arch Manning has proven that he's as good as everybody thinks he is, but I'm going to go with the Longhorns.
0: Yeah, I'm also going to go with Texas. Even though this is one of those games that's wild every single year, regardless of what the spread is and what the outlook for both teams are at that point in time. But, guys, answer me this. Have you ever watched Arch Manning and said, dang, that guy looks like the number one overall pick? Because I never have.
2: No.
0: I've never watched Arch Manning and been like, oh, man, he's going to be the guy that gets an NFL GM fired. And he's never impressed me, but also Oklahoma lost to Michigan, who may be the worst team in the Big Ten. So, yeah, give me Texas.
2: You know, I actually saw a mock draft this week that did not have Arch Manning in the first round.
1: He shouldn't be. The only reason they've got him projected there is his last name.
0: Yep, 100%. 100%. So, yeah.
1: This, you know, Josh, kind of to your point, this game is wild every year. And I can't remember the last time it went the way it was supposed to. So all signs point to the fact that we should all pick Oklahoma. Because this is a game that Texas loses every – when they've got the world in front of them, this is the game they lose. But I don't think this is the year that they do it. I think Oklahoma is not good. Mateer has looked awful. The only thing that scares me is I don't think Texas's offense has been they've been fine. So I don't know that they can cover 7.5. I can see them winning by a field goal, which also makes me think I should take Oklahoma. I just don't know if Oklahoma can score 7.5 points. So I'm going with Texas, and I don't think I love the pick, but I'm going with Texas. Okay, next game, we stay in the Big Ten, or we go to back to the Big Ten. We have the ranked UCLA Bruins traveling to Oregon, where the Ducks are 11.5-point favorites, and Ryan took UCLA, and I have to see if that one was, he had an outright on one.
2: Outright.
1: That was the one, Ryan took Oregon outright. Or, I mean, UCLA,
0: Ryan
1: sorry.
0: UCLA
1: outright, okay.
0: What's the spread?
1: 11.5.
2: Bob Chesney, the new coach of UCLA, was the coach where last year? James Madison.
1: Hey.
2: James Madison to the playoffs. I don't know what it is in the water at James Madison, but it does something to produce some great coaches. I'm not going to say that Oregon loses this game, but I think UCLA keeps it close enough to cover.
1: Okay.
2: With Dante Moore out.
1: Oh, he is?
3: Yeah.
2: Yeah, Dylan Raiola. Yeah, Dylan Raiola is going to start today.
1: Oh, looky there. Okay.
0: I'm going to take UCLA to barely cover, but I could see Oregon. I do kind of think they figured some stuff out, and we're not USC supporters, but when Raiola came in for an injured Dante Moore on one of the cheapest hits that you're ever going to see, and then the guy celebrating after he made the hit, he looked really good. Dylan Raiola looked really good. You know what? I've talked myself in. Give me Oregon. I'll take Oregon instead of UCLA.
1: Okay.
0: I think they win by 2 touchdowns.
1: I am exactly the same as you, Josh. I think Oregon has finally got some things figured out. And let's not fool ourselves. Now, I don't think he dubbed himself this. You know, when he was at Nebraska, they dubbed him, you know, mini Patrick Mahomes because of his looks and things. But he's not your typical backup quarterback. I mean, he started 2 seasons, right? Was he at Nebraska 2 years? He was a 2-year starter in the Big Ten. So it's not like you got somebody from a JUCO or something coming in to back him up. I just have no belief in. And new coach doing a great job. How much roster turnover was there from last year to this year? Not that a coach can't make a difference, because obviously Cignetti has proven that you can, even in year one when he was at IU. I don't think UCLA is as good as their record indicates. So we've talked about it ad nauseum on the show, what a tough place to play that Autzen is. So I think Oregon by at least 2 touchdowns. Wouldn't be surprised if this gets up to 17-21, something like that.
2: He transferred to Oregon thinking that he was just going to sit behind Dante Moore this year to continue to develop, and then start next year, help himself work toward being a first-round draft pick, just like Bo Nix did when he transferred to Oregon. They've had a history of guys coming in, transferring in, and then becoming first-round draft picks. And so he didn't even think he was really going to play for Oregon this year. Now he's going to start.
0: Yeah. Listen to this. This is funny. So UCLA is first in the country in overall yards per carry. Their running back, Wayne Knight, yards per carry after contact. He's second in the country with 5.18 yards after contact. Next in line to him, 4.94 yards after contact. Number one in the nation. 6.35 yards. Turbo Richard. He's more than a full yard ahead of second place in that. Just insane. But I saw that on ESPN. You must have seen the same thing, Tom.
2: No. I was just throwing that out there. I've seen him play the last few weeks.
0: Yeah, pretty impressive.
1: All right, our next game, we have Houston, the Fighting Kelvin Sampsons, apparently, traveling to K-State. Kansas State is 2.5-point favorites there, and Ryan took K-State.
2: Houston.
1: Tom says Houston.
0: I'll go Kansas State.
1: All right, we've got another split decision here then, because I'm with Tom on this one. I think K-State is no bueno. So I'm going to go with Houston. 2.5 points is so low. So anyway, so Tom and I will go with the Cougars, and Ryan and Josh with the Wildcats. All right, to me, this next one, for whatever reason, is the absolute hardest game for me to pick. You have LSU traveling to Kentucky. Kentucky is 8.5 point favorites. Ryan went with LSU.
0: LSU is 8.5 point favorites.
1: Yeah, I'm sorry. Yes, LSU 8.5 point favorites.
0: Oh, man.
2: You want me to go ahead?
0: Go ahead.
2: I believe in what Will Stein is doing at Kentucky. I'm not going to say that Kentucky's going to win the game, but I think they will keep it close enough to cover. So I'm taking Kentucky.
1: Okay.
0: Yeah, I'm going to lean the same way. I'm going to go with Kentucky as well. I think LSU still wins, but I just saw this stat. This is pretty impressive. Kentucky is 138th in third down conversion on offense and 123rd on defense.
1: Oof.
0: On your money downs, that is not good. Oof. At all. But so that's why I think that LSU comes out with the win. But I think a night game at Kentucky, really, LSU has only played Ole Miss, and I don't think Ole Miss is great. So, yeah, I'll say Kentucky covers.
1: That's the way I was leaning the whole week, so I'm not going to talk myself out of it. So, yeah, I'm definitely not going outright. I almost want to pick LSU just because I don't want Ryan to be the only person to be right on that game. But I'm going to go Kentucky to cover as well. All right, we'll skip our tiebreaker game, and we'll go to our three NFL picks. Our first NFL game, we have the Colts traveling to Pittsburgh to take on the fighting Aaron Rodgers, and the Steelers are 2.5 point favorites. Ryan went with the Colts.
0: Of course. Did the Colts ever win in Pittsburgh?
1: Never.
0: Or cover the spread?
1: They never beat the Steelers.
0: I think the Colts have figured it out a little bit, but they also they also look terrible when Washington's backup quarterback was in. Only when they had an undrafted rookie out of Rutgers start in the second half, or come in midway through the second quarter, did they look decent. And they've beaten the 0-4 Texans.
1: It doesn't matter. What they finally did is they quit acting like they were Iowa football, and Shane Steichen got out of his own way and turned around and handed it to Jonathan Taylor.
0: Well, that works. So you should probably do that more often.
1: Yeah, no kidding. Quit trying to be the smartest guy in the room, Steichen, you big dummy.
0: I think the Steelers are going to make Daniel Jones beat them, and I don't think he can. So I'm going to go with the Steelers.
1: Okay, Josh with the Steelers. I've done it the last
2: guys,
1: 2 weeks.
2: They're getting ready to do the $1 million kicking thing on College Game Day.
1: Yeah.
2: The kid that's kicking is a former high school kicker. They brought in two things to block, to be blocked, like the defensive line blocking the field goal that he has to kick between to make this one. So he's getting ready to kick. Anyway, Daniel Jones, garbage. Steelers are going to win.
1: Ooh. Man, this could be two games where Ryan is the only person right. And I've done this the last two picks, and I've meant it. I picked the Colts and said, I hate that pick. I'm picking the Steelers, and I hate that pick because I don't believe in Aaron Rodgers anymore. Look, the dude used to be obviously the best quarterback in the league, and I just don't see it anymore. But I have less than zero faith in the Colts. I love Jonathan Taylor. I think he's phenomenal. But, man, Daniel Jones, whew. He is who we thought he was at this point. We'll just say that. All right, the game that's near and dear to Josh, we have the Bears traveling to the Packers, and the Bears are 1.5-point favorites. Ryan took the Bears.
2: Oh, just missed it. I said it earlier about Ben Johnson and what a incredible choice he was to be the head coach of the Bears. And, I mean, he's won 3 games this year with 3 different starting quarterbacks. You know, this is a guy who's going to have a plan regardless of who's taking the snaps. So I have to go with the Bears.
1: Okay. Tom goes.
0: Yeah, this is the first time since 2006 that the Bears have been favored at Lambeau Field. And it comes when the Bears have a backup quarterback starting. Never thought I would say that, but rivalry games are crazy, especially up in Lambeau. Morale is at an all-time low up here for the Packers. They're all going to be focused on the Brewers game, which is a little bit later that evening. And in 1999, the Bears won at Lambeau the same week that Walter Payton passed away. And that was also in October. So a little bit of the stars aligning or the universe doing crazy things like it always does. The week that Mike Ditka passes away, the Bears also get the win and the cover at Lambeau.
1: Yeah, I'm on board with you guys. I think the Bears, they
4: this is
1: really...
4: Mike Van Dyke, locally owned and operated. This is WTRE.
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6: Uh-oh. Malone Staffing Solutions. Ordinary people doing extraordinary work.
1: Oh, there we go. No, there we go. It started playing ads in my head. I don't know what it was doing, and I told it not to. Holy cow, that was wild. Anyway, as I was saying, we're all going with the Bears. I think they really have something cooking. Josh has to be excited. And the crazy thing is they're playing so well, and Caleb Williams hasn't been playing. So I don't know that it will be particularly close. I can see the Bears. Because in the NFL, if you win by 10, that's a blowout.
0: Yeah.
1: You know, and so I can see them winning by, you know, 2 scores, 10 to 14. I just, because the Packers are imploding, and I'm here for all of it. Then we have the 49ers traveling to Seattle, and Seattle is 3-point favorites. So that's basically a pick 'em. I think Seattle is really good, but I think the Niners are even better. The Niners might be my favorite to win the Super Bowl at this point in the season. Man, they've looked really, really good. I heard a crazy stat this week. Brock Purdy, statistically, right now at this point in the season, hold on, was it this point in the season or at this point in his career? I can't remember. He is statistically the best quarterback in the history of the NFL. Wrap your head around that. Yep. Like, nobody talks about Brock Purdy. He is statistically the best quarterback in the history of the league. How wild is that?
2: I think it's still because he was Mr. Irrelevant.
1: I think so. Yeah, I would say so. Because he's done nothing but prove how good he is.
0: I want to go back to, this was maybe 2 years ago. I wish we could get it on tape. But remember when I compared Brock Purdy and said that he might be better than Joe Burrow?
2: Yes.
0: And everybody laughed in my face. But are we getting to that point where Brock Purdy is better than Joe Burrow and is a top 5 quarterback in the NFL?
1: Argument could definitely be made. Holy cow.
0: Yeah. Go ahead. Sorry. I was going to say, I think 99 out of 100 people would take Joe Burrow if they started their franchise right now. But every single stat, including how Joe Burrow plays in the last 6 minutes of games in the fourth quarter, would lean to Brock Purdy. And, he doesn't. And Brock Purdy's not playing with Ja'Marr Chase and T. Higgins either.
1: Very true.
2: The 49ers, they have such a long list of injuries every year, and they do this year. But I just think that Brock Purdy is the ideal quarterback for Shanahan's offense. And he's continued to prove that throughout his career to this point. A key to this game is going to be what can the 49ers defense do to stop Jackson Smith and Jigba. But I'm going to take the Niners.
1: Yeah, I'm the same way, Tom. Like, I know Seattle's an incredibly tough place to play, and I do think Seattle is really, really good. But, man, I've just been so impressed with the 49ers so far, so I'm going to go with them as well.
0: For as much as I like Brock Purdy as a quarterback and Shanahan, they're just, it's a great combination. I just think Seattle kind of has that division's number right now. And Seattle hasn't looked great in any of their games, and even losing to, was it Atlanta? No. Who did they lose? They lost to Washington. But I just feel like they still have their number. No team's going undefeated in the NFL, and even though I think the 49ers have been the best team in the NFL, divisional game, I believe it's probably, is it a Sunday night game or just a Sunday at late afternoon? But I'm going to go with Seattle to win that game and cover the spread.
1: Okay, so Josh is going Seattle. The rest of us are going the Niners. Okay. So now we go back to our tiebreaker game. We've got Georgia traveling to Alabama. Bama is a 1.5-point favorite, and the over-under is 51.5 points. I'm looking at, because that's a 7 p.m. kickoff, right?
0: Yes.
1: 7:30. Okay. So I'm looking at the weather right now. 35% chance of rain. At 7, that's about where it stands. About 30 to 35% chance of rain, and the wind's not bad. They were talking possibly wind being an issue, but, you know, it's out of the southwest at 5 come game time. So, weather might not be as much of a factor as we thought. So, just throwing that out there as you make your pick. So, Bama is a 1.5-point favorite.
0: Before we make these picks, I do believe that I saw Georgia's running back is out for this game. They're at least one of their running backs is out, so they're not fully healthy as we go into this. So,
1: Ryan took Alabama and 56 points.
0: Okay,
2: I'm taking Georgia 41-21, so 62 Ooh. Points. Georgia big.
1: Ooh, okay.
2: I'm the guy that went 1-9 last season. So.
1: I wasn't going to mention it, Tom.
0: No. I'm going to go with Alabama because I do think they've been tested a little bit more than Georgia. It is a home game. I know Tom hates Kalen DeBoer, thinks he's a terrible coach, which is fine. He's not given any reason to say to the contrary, but I think that Bama wins this one close. I'm going to say 27-24. I think it's going to be a heck of a game. I just wish we knew a little bit more about the weather or the weather wasn't playing a factor.
1: Okay. I can't believe I'm doing this. I'm going Bama as well. Don't know what I think the score is going to be. You said 27-24. I'll go 30-24, so 54 points. Kind of to your point, Josh, Bama has been tested, and Georgia really hasn't. Bama's offense has just been absolutely electric. And I know that Georgia prides themselves on defense, but being at home, you know, I think there's just too much explosive play capability out of Alabama that now, am I going to be shocked if Georgia wins? Absolutely not. Absolutely not. But I just feel like, you know, this is kind of where Kalen DeBoer finally plants his foot in the ground and says, see, Bama fans, they did hire the right guy. And I think this will be more of a statement game for them. If weather does become a factor, I reserve the right, like if an hour before kickoff we see that it's going to continue to be a torrential downpour, I will very quickly change my pick to Georgia. I'm putting that out there right now, and I think we all should get that. We all get that right. If weather does become a factor, we reserve the right to change our pick just up to kickoff. So I don't know. We shall see.
0: Yep. Are you going to send out the picks to everybody?
1: Yeah, I was writing them down. I'll get that put together and send that to you guys. You know, fellas, it's been another quick 2 hours. And
2: Jason, before we go, can I say one more thing?
1: Absolutely.
2: We don't need to get into why, but I have one statement to make. Chelsea Mitchell, just shut up. That's enough. Yeah, that's all I need to say.
0: I need the WNBA to just go away forever. The way that just the way that they handle their business, and Asia Wilson talking about how at 15 years old she was just hoping to survive when she grew up in a gated community, and the average cost of her schooling from K through college was like $18,000, but she had it pretty rough.
1: Well, next time that we're on the show together, it's going to be Christmas morning, boys and girls. It's going to be the never daunted, undefeated Indiana Hoosiers hosting the once defeated but perennial power Ohio State Buckeyes in what honestly will have to be, and I don't think I'm overstating this, Josh, it will be the biggest game in the history of Indiana football at home. The biggest home game in the history of the program. It's going to be absolutely electric. I will probably be in my parking spot. We might leave even earlier this year. I might be there by 7 instead of 7:30. So things will kick off extra early in the tailgate lot, and we'll get things ready to go. So I will be calling in from on the road. And yes, I'm saying it now. I'm putting it out there in the ether. Those picks will also have an asterisk next to them, just like week one did. We don't need to go into why.
0: Nope.
1: So, Tom, I need to ask you, just so I don't mess this up. So as soon as I turn this off, do I just need to hit play on the radio? Because those ads started playing automatically, and I right-clicked, and I just got a menu up, and it stopped them from playing. Do I play the ads, or do I just start playing the radio?
2: Play the radio.
1: Okay. All right. Now, what should I do if the ads just start playing automatically?
2: On the right side of the screen, there should be a place where it says that it's paused, something
1: yes.
2: like that.
1: Yep, it does.
2: Hit that button next to it, and that'll start it.
1: Okay. All right. Perfect. Well, hey, we made it through with me throwing switches here. So, hey, go Hoosiers, Tom, good luck. I can't bring myself to say what I should say. I can't say go.
2: I guess I'll have to text in some responses next week, because I don't think that we can have three people conference in, I don't think.
1: Well, I will,
0: we'll work on figuring it. We'll figure it out.
1: And if not, Tom, I will go first hour and then you can go second hour. How's that sound? I'll go early.
2: Okay.
1: Sure. If we can't get it figured out. Okay, perfect. All right. Okay. Well, Beyond the Game is brought to you by Batesville Chrysler Dodge Jeep, Gillenhow Funeral Home, Acra Automotive, Decatur County Recycling, Walters Tire, Hamilton Tebby Law Office, and Byright Auto. For Tom Fleming and Josh Lee, this is Jason Simpson. We'll see y'all next week.
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That's Chris Young and Anna, Kyle Hatch, hanging out with you on this Saturday. I am having the toughest time of it this year. Normally by now I would have already bought a bag of Halloween candy, maybe two to be honest. I am doing my best. I haven't bought one yet, haven't touched Halloween candy yet. It's the 10th. How you doing on that? Your first bag of Halloween candy already gone?

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1: From West Park Road in Greensburg, this is Saturday Sunshine with Billy Joe. Last call, not for this 103-year-old bartender, posted on the Washington Post by Sophia Solano on October 5th. Irvin E. Cook, a 103, has been perfecting his one-liners for decades. He deals them out quickly with a half-smile that reveals the four remaining teeth on his top gums and a flash of mischief in his clear blue eyes. After 63 years of tending bar, he has his setup, pause, punchline down to a science. When a patron on a recent evening asks him whether or not he's the oldest bartender in the world, he doesn't miss a beat. "Don't ask me," he says. "I haven't been around the world yet." By many unofficial accounts, Irv, as he is widely known, is indeed the world's oldest bartender. And since 1963, he has been bartending at Club Sunset Knoll, a dive in Baltimore that is better known as Irv's Basement Bar because, well, it's in Irv's basement. The waterfront house that Irv bought when John F. Kennedy was president sits at the end of a gravel driveway in Pasadena, Maryland. It has a plastic wrap window and a silver of red above the gray exterior siding, as if the painter went off to fetch a ladder and never came back. When two Washington Post reporters pulled into a small, otherwise empty lot on a September afternoon, Irv's stepson, Jason Cook, walked outside and ushered them down a concrete staircase. A step through the nondescript door, and it's a step back in time. Irv's basement bar looks today as it did for decades, a retro redoubt from the rest of the world above. The drinks are cheap, the lights are dim, and the jukebox is playing. For more information about the 103-year-old bartender and the last legal basement bar in Maryland, check out the Washington Post or the Anchorage Daily News. Coca-Cola reveals new flavors for Coke, Powerade, and other brands. 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Coca-Cola is refreshing its beverage lineup with a series of new fruit flavors. The company said that it will roll out innovations for its Coca-Cola, Fairlife, Mr. Pibb, Powerade, Topo Chico brands starting in 2027. Coca-Cola will showcase the products in a National Association of Convenience Stores event in Las Vegas, Nevada. A Coca-Cola spokesperson said the company is also testing several new products in New York, New Jersey, and Pennsylvania to gauge consumer interest in the prebiotic version of Coca-Cola Zero Sugar, Sprite Zero Sugar, and Fresca. Coca-Cola fans will have two new flavors to try next year. Coca-Cola Cherry Lime is scheduled to debut in February, and Coca-Cola Strawberry Float will make its premiere in the summer. The Cherry Lime product is a new spin on Coca-Cola Cherry, while the strawberry float version appears to be a nod to the popular dessert that blends soda and ice cream. Both come in sugar and zero sugar options. Other Coca-Cola beverage brands are also set to get fruit-inspired refresh next year. Powerade will add watermelon and lemon lime zero sugar options in January of 2027. Mr. Pibb, a spicy cherry soft drink, will debut Mr. Pibb Black Currant in the spring, while a berry-forward flavor will be offered for a limited time. Topo Chico, a carbonated mineral water product, will launch a pineapple coconut flavor in February, building on its existing lineup of fruit flavors. For more information about the new Coca-Cola releases, check out CBSNews.com. Kacey Musgraves and Miranda Lambert put the past behind them with a surprise onstage duet in Texas, posted on AmericanSongwriter.com August 9th by Paige Gawley. Kacey Musgraves fans at her Austin, Texas show got a special surprise during the latest stop on her Middle of Nowhere tour. Musgraves brought out Miranda Lambert to perform their feud-ending duet together. The crowd went wild as Musgraves welcomed Lambert onto the stage at Moody Center. Before the women teamed up for Horses and Divorces, they were in a decades-long standing feud that dates back to Mama's Broken Heart, which Musgraves co-wrote. The song went to Lambert without Musgraves' knowledge. Things escalated from there, and the women were noticeably chilly towards each other in the years that followed. All that changed when Musgraves had an epiphany. "We'd lost touch for years, and I wouldn't consider each other friends," Musgraves told NPR. "I saw her on Instagram one day riding one of her horses, and I was like, well, we ain't friends, but I guess we have two things in common, horses and divorces, that's for sure. Wait, that could be a really funny song. What if it's a duet with her? What if I got her to write on it?" Musgraves decided to shoot her shot and reach out to Lambert. The other woman quickly responded, telling Musgraves, "I'm in, let's do it." Musgraves said, "The track is a micro-representation of what I wish the world would do sometimes." Want to know what she wishes the world would do? Check out AmericanSongwriter.com.
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0: Today's weather forecast calls for mostly cloudy skies and a high of 73. Showers are in the weather forecast for this evening with a low of 57. Rain is in the weather forecast for Sunday with a high of 70 degrees, and then partly cloudy skies Sunday evening with a low of 55. For Columbus Day on Monday, it's mostly sunny skies and a high of 82. A Saturday sunshine quote is in honor of Coach Mike Ditka. You're never a loser until you quit trying. Thanks, Coach Ditka. This has been your Saturday Sunshine Quote.
1: We play Lane. We play Lane.
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1: 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And that's just some of the L's. Country music's got you covered.
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That's Luke Bryan, Country and She Knows It. Kyle Hatch hanging out with you on this Saturday. A good day to just sort of do a whole lot of nothing. I feel like I've been going nonstop this week. You probably do too. Let's do less of that. Sit back. Give me an hour. Enjoy some music. I got Graylin James coming up. Tucker Wetmore too. First though, it's Luke Combs. Here's Doing This.

0: Graylin James said that he spent 10 years in Nashville writing songs for other people, but he was always dreaming about the artist that he wanted to become. And now he's there. He's got his debut album. It's self-titled. It's called Graylin James. Have to wait a little bit for it still. 13 new songs. We'll be here on November 13th, but he did give us the album cover. It's him in front of a fire on a bench. Really cool picture. Got his dog with him, too. It's always a win if you add your dog. His dog's name is Knox. Cute little pup sitting in front of the fire with him. Album from Graylin called Graylin James will be here November 13th. It's time to fan like a pro. 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

Boy, they've really put out some great songs over the years, and I want to be loved like that. Shenandoah, as we just get started with our weekly feature presentation, yep, it's time once again for Kickback Tracks. Hi there, once again, I'm your host, Prince Maine, and for the next 3 hours, why not kick back with me and enjoy these country legends and the songs that made Nashville famous? That's what Kickback Tracks is all about. And every week I shine the spotlight on a particular artist or group, and I thought I would shine it on a guy who recorded 10 studio albums in the 1980s into the 90s, also charted more than 30 singles on the Hot Country Songs chart. 18 reached number one. In fact, during the 1980s, he was the only artist in history that ever had that many number ones in one decade in any musical genre. Who am I talking about? Earl Thomas Conley. We'll be enjoying his tunes. And enjoy this one now. It was a surprise country hit for Ann Murray in 1970, The Snowbird.

0: Waylon Jennings. Don't mess around with any old rambling man. Kenny Rogers.
1: Everyone considered him the coward of the county.
0: The greatest country of all time. And the legends you love. Real country classics. Kickback tracks.

Memories of 1980, as Dawn would take that song to number one this very week in 1980. Mm-hmm. Played a lot during the summer, too, of 1980, just after the Urban Cowboy. Yeah, I believe in you. Bringing back those memories for you. Also, some Kentucky Rain with Elvis and Ann Murray with her surprise hit. It did very well in the pop charts, but it was a surprise country hit, The Snowbird. Doing very well in the country charts in 1970. And that's what it's all about here on KBT. The 60s, the 70s, the 80s, and a tasty touch of the 50s from time to time. And shining the spotlight this week on Earl Thomas Conley. This guy was big in the 80s. As I mentioned earlier, 18 number ones during the 1980s. In fact, they were almost consecutive. Except for a couple of number twos, he would have had 18 consecutive number ones over a period of like 9 years. During the 80s. Isn't that something? And to think he started off as a songwriter after he got out of the service and sort of wanted to perform, but really more into the songwriting thing. But then all of a sudden he decided, hey, let me give it a shot. So he released some singles in the 70s. They didn't really go anywhere. And then even in 1979, after he signed with Warner Brothers for a year, he released 4 singles. Again, they just didn't go anywhere. But he was still writing great songs for other artists like Conway Twitty and Mel Street, having great success as a songwriter. So then he bumped into a guy, Nelson Larkin, and he was writing for him for some time, writing songs through his publishing house. And then later he would get an independent record deal with Nelson. And this time he would find success with a top 10 and a number one right there at the beginning of the 80s in 1980 and 1981. The big one, the number one, would be Fire and Smoke, which was so successful that RCA took over his record contract at that time. And then, of course, you would find the Fire and Smoke album with that single, Fire and Smoke. But before he released that, he had a top 10 with this one that would later be on the Fire and Smoke album. Remember the silent treatment? Earl Thomas Conley.

0: Yeah, his first top 10 hit, Silent Treatment, reaching number 7 on the Billboard charts. And he would follow that up with Fire and Smoke, of course, and go to number 1 with it. And that would be when he really had his career get going. In fact, RCA would be his home for the next 10 years. And during that whole time, he would just score number 1 after number 1 after number 1. And it was pretty interesting when you think about it, because the type of music that he was making, it was country, but it was also R&B, rock and roll, pop, and adult contemporary, all mixed in into a world that accepted nothing but stone country at that time. So it was amazing how he had such great success doing his own thing, so to speak. Hey, we're going to be continuing to enjoy some more of his hits throughout the show, and I've even got a great song still ahead from The Good Shepherd by suggestion. Jerry wanted to hear The Last Cheater's Waltz, so we'll be enjoying that one. Also, an interesting song that was originally out in 1961, and it was recorded originally by Adam Wade. It hit number 20 on the R&B charts, number 7 on the Hot 100, and then 5 years later, Sonny James would take it to number 1. Which one is it? We'll be finding out soon enough as Kickback Tracks
1: continue. She said she was fine, but I noticed she stopped using the front steps. And another time, she grabbed the wall instead of the railing. It's little clues like these that often show up before a fall ever happens. This is Tina McIntosh, founder of Joy's House and co-host of Caregiver Crossing. Falls are the leading cause of injury for older adults, but there are simple ways to lower that risk. Stay tuned.
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0: There's the tune I was talking about earlier, 1961, a rhythm and blues tune. And then, 5 years later, Sonny James would take that to number one with the country version of Take Good Care of Her. Yeah, very good song for Sonny. Oh, and it was just after Jim Reeves was at the top of the chart with Distant Drums. Yeah, you might hear that one occasionally on KBT. Kickback tracks. We also enjoyed The Good Shepherd in that set and Exile, Where I Can't Get Close Enough. And that just gives you a taste of what you get to enjoy every week here on KBT, the nice variety I give. And I wanted you to practice your humming. Because you're mine. You got it. I Walked the Line on the way from Johnny Cash. Also a song that the Nitty Gritty Dirt Band would take to number one this very week in 1987. So keep it right here on Kick Back Tracks.
1: When nothing goes right, go left and turn on WTRE. It's a great way to spend your time.
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0: first time I ever heard that song, I could almost picture just driving down this endless highway with a bunch of utility poles going off into the sunset, and then seeing one guy up on top of a pole and kind of being lonely all the way up there on that pole. And do you realize that that is actually what happened for the songwriter, Jimmy Webb? He was driving down a road just like I described, and you can almost feel that when you listen to the song, huh? The actual picture of that in his mind, and that's where he got the idea to write the song for Glenn Campbell and Wichita Lineman, a huge hit for Glenn, not only on the country charts, but also crossing over to the pop charts, the adult contemporary charts, I think even the easy listening charts. And it made the big list, Rolling Stone magazine's list of the 500 greatest songs of all time. So really, it's become a standard over the years. Glenn Campbell and the Wichita Lineman. How about Alabama? Cowboy Copas. Yeah. See, I dig deeper around here for some of these country legends. Johnny, where I walk the line, and the song that the Nitty Gritty Dirt Band took to number one this very week in 1987, doing a little fishing in the dark here on KBT Kick Back Tracks. And we've got Earl Thomas Conley in the spotlight this week. And I earlier mentioned his first big success came with his tune, Fire and Smoke. In fact, it was originally on his independent record label, but because of its success, RCA picked up Earl's contract and became his home for the next 10 years with all that great success he had in the 80s. And it all started with that Fire and Smoke song, which we are about to enjoy here on Kickback Tracks.
1: 9th and 10th. 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
2: High school sports are unique compared to other youth sports programs. They develop a special kind of player that every team needs, a glue guy.
3: A glue guy's performance isn't measured in stats, and their impact doesn't show up on a highlight reel.
4: And girls can be glue guys, too. They're the players who are always willing to dive for a loose ball, take a charge, or keep the energy of the bench up. They're the element that keeps a team's chemistry intact.
3: High school sports are where glue guys have a chance to develop, where they learn that intangibles are just as important as skill.
2: Developing glue guys is one of the things that makes high school sports essential. After they leave high school, glue guys are the teammates who help make businesses, families, and communities successful. I'm IHSAA Commissioner Paul Neidig. Buy a ticket to your school's athletic events and support high school sports, building up the glue guys we all need. This is celebrating their impact. This is honoring their pride. This is your IHSAA.
5: 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And if you can't find sunshine, then be someone's sunshine. Just like us, right here on WTRE.

operator, the Raven. And Bo Cephas in there. All my rowdy friends have settled down. And now they're just hanging around here enjoying the country legends and the songs that made Nashville famous on Kickback Tracks. Hi there, I'm your host, Prince Maine. Welcome into hour number two of our weekly feature presentation. Yep, the 60s, 70s, and 80s, a tasty touch of the 50s. The country legends live here on KBT. Oh, yes, they do, like Merle Haggard. He's going to be throwing some horseshoes over his left shoulder here in just a bit. Also, we've got in the spotlight this week, Earl Thomas Conley. We'll be enjoying the title cut from one of his big albums that would start a string of consecutive number ones for ETC in the early 80s. And how about a song that was written by Willie Nelson? He actually sold the song to his guitar instructor for $150. And then it would be later picked up by this fellow in 1960 who had purchased the song and have great success with it. Ray Price with The Nightlife. When

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0: country from the 60s, 70s, and 80s. Kickback tracks, the real country classics.

Did you know that song actually kind of inspired an answer song by Linda Ronstadt? Yeah, the very next year she would record a song entitled The Only Mama That'll Walk the Line. And she had that on her 1969 album, Hand Sewn Homegrown. Didn't release it as a single, but it became a staple of her set lists at her concerts during the late 60s and early 70s, and all inspired by Waylon and his 68 tune, Only Daddy That Will Walk the Line. Hag, yep, Mata Merle in there with The Way Love Goes, and that's what it's all about here on KBT. Enjoying these country legends and the songs that made Nashville famous. And talk about a guy who made Nashville famous with so many number ones in a row in the 1980s, Earl Thomas Conley in the spotlight this week on Kickback Tracks. And after the success of Fire and Smoke, he would go on to have a couple other singles come off that album, but they didn't do as well as the first two. They did get into the top 10 and the top 15, but then he'd come out with another album in 1982 entitled Somewhere Between Right and Wrong. And that had a re-recording of an earlier tune he did in the 70s that did pretty well for him. I Have Loved You Girl, But Not Like This Before. Also, the first release was Heavenly Bodies, which scored into the top 10. But the number one that he got off that album was the title cut, Somewhere Between Right and Wrong. So let's enjoy that one here on KBT, Earl Thomas Conley.

0: Quite the jamming song for the early 80s. Yes, indeed. Earl Thomas Conley, Somewhere Between Right and Wrong, the number one from that album. And he would follow that album up with another one, which was entitled Don't Make It Easy For Me. And that had a big hit on it in 1983 that earned him multiple Grammy nominations and also won the Country Song of the Year Award. Which one is it? We'll be finding out a little later on this hour as we have Earl Thomas Conley in the spotlight this week on Kickback Tracks. Oh, and I've got some Alabama. Yep. Yes, Julie wanted to hear Forever, As Far As I'll Go. So we'll enjoy some Alabama. Also, a song that was written by Bill Mack, country DJ Bill Mack out of the Dallas area, and he released his version of a song in the mid-60s, and then it would be picked up by Jerry Lee Lewis in the early 70s, and then George Strait would have top five success with it in 1990. Which one is that? Stay with and find out here on Kickback Tracks.
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0: You know, besides the success of that song doing so well on the charts, 17 weeks at number one, it was also hugely influential in the history of country music because it was among the first to feature a pedal steel guitar. The first licks of that song, sent legions of lap steel guitar players scurrying to their closets for wire coat hangers to try to modify their existing instruments to get the pitch shifting effect that was done in that song with a pedal steel guitar. Unbelievable how that would go on to be such a standard in country music. But there you have it. It's got to start somewhere. Slowly, Webb Pierce from 1954. And Alabama in there for Julie, Forever's As Far As I'll Go. And Drinking Champagne, that song written by Bill Mack and done by George Strait, who would have great success with it, even The Killer having success with it in the early 70s. Oh, man, what a song. So many of these songs with great histories. And that's what Kickback Tracks is all about. I like to share the stories with you behind the songs. And, of course, take a look at a spotlight artist like Earl Thomas Conley, which we'll be enjoying another one of his tunes a little later on this hour on KBT. And remember, you can add to the mix of Kickback Tracks yourself by letting me know what you'd like to hear on an upcoming edition of Kickback Tracks. Let me know with email, kickbackrequest@hotmail.com. kickbackrequest@hotmail.com. And just ahead, we're going to be enjoying a song that Clint Black would take to number one this very week in 1989, along with John Denver, with a song that will get your hands a-clapping. And The Rabbit will be along with a song that was in a motion picture starring Clint Eastwood, as Kickback Tracks rolls on.
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0: Yeah, who's this guy, Philo Beto? Or is something like that. Wasn't that the character's name? The fighter? Clint Eastwood from that film, Every Which Way But Loose, I think so. Anyway, Philo Beto, something like that. Eddie Rabbit. See what these songs do? They bring back movie memories for you in some cases, as that was in the motion picture Every Which Way But Loose. Eddie Rabbit. And also, we enjoyed John Denver. Thank God I'm a Country Boy. Were you clapping your hands along with it? I sure was. And the song that went to number one this very week, that Clint Black took there, Killing Time, from 1989. That's what it's all about. And we've got Earl Thomas Conley in the spotlight as well this week, a guy who had just a huge string of number ones all the way through the 1980s. In fact, as I mentioned earlier, Grammy nominations for his 1983 hit we're about to enjoy in just a little bit, which won the Country Song of the Year Award as well. And it was from an album which was very successful, Don't Make It Easy For Me. What was the big deal about it? Well, Earl Thomas Conley was the first artist to have four singles go to number one from one country album. He was the first one to ever do that. And that made it kind of special because that was kind of what Michael Jackson was doing with his Bad album. So Earl Thomas Conley doing his own thing with that great album and that great 1983 hit. Was Holding Her and Loving You. We'll enjoy it after these messages on Kickback Tracks.
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1: I miss him a lot, but I know he's in heaven, and I know he's making an impact there as well.
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That has certainly become a standard over the years, Mr. George Jones, where he stopped loving her today. As you enjoy the country legends and the songs that made Nashville famous on our weekly feature presentation, Kickback Tracks. Welcome into hour number three. We also enjoyed a song that went to number one this very week in 1988, Dwight Yoakam and Buck Owens teaming up on the streets of Bakersfield. Ah, those memories coming back to you now, huh? And if you can't bite, don't growl. Don't get to hear that one too often, do you? But you do on Kickback Tracks. Tommy Collins just ahead. Also, we'll be shining the spotlight again on Earl Thomas Conley and enjoy a song that was continuing to show how Earl liked to defy the rules of country music in the 80s by stretching it a little bit. All right. And right now, a common man with a common song, and you might fit right into it. John Conley is here with Common Man on Kickback.

You know, every week with Kickback Tracks, I like to take a look at the week in country music history and pull out some songs that actually went to number one this very week. And that one did. This very week in 1979. Right, all the gold in California. Larry Gatlin and the Boys. Also, if you can't bite, don't growl. Tommy Collins, great songwriter, and of course, cranking out a few of his own. John Conley, the Common Man, here on Kickback Tracks. Oh, and Earl Thomas Conley in the spotlight this week on KBT. And as I mentioned earlier, he had a string of number ones that could have been 18 number ones, except it was interrupted by a couple of number twos. Otherwise, he would have had like 18 number ones in a row. But, hey, those number twos were still great songs, as Earl liked to defy the rules. And he did so in the late 80s when he became the first and only country artist ever to appear on the popular R&B TV show Soul Train, where he would sing a 1986 hit duet he would have with Anita Pointer of the Pointer Sisters. Boy, everything he did became a hit, as well as the 1986 tune, Too Many Times. Let's enjoy that one now. Earl Thomas Conley with Anita Pointer.

0: Yep, even when he pushed the envelope, he would still find great success. And after all those number ones, too many times, number two. And then he'd follow that up with some more number ones. But, yeah, how about that? You would think that as the 80s turned into the 90s, that there was no reason to believe that his stunning success would end just as quickly as it began. But unfortunately, that's exactly what happened for ETC. Well, in a way, he just couldn't take it anymore. I mean, his desires to record were now replaced with his desires to kind of get off the treadmill that was moving too fast, a disenchantment with the politics of the music business. He couldn't do what he wanted to do. Also had some throat problems back then. And apparently his allergies were preventing full use of his vocal cords. And so that led to a 7-year hiatus from the studio. But then he would come back later on and do some more. Earl Thomas Conley. And we have time for one more near the end of the show. I'll let him close the show with a duet he did with Emmylou Harris. And we'll enjoy a special song. And I'll give you more details about that song a little later on. Also, we do have to get to the Kids of the Baby Boom. By suggestion, I'll be playing the Bellamy Brothers. Also, a great truckin' song that is kind of spooky about Phantom 309s. So just keep it here on Kickback Tracks.
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3: I was out on the West Coast trying to make a buck, and things didn't work out. I was down on my luck. Got tired of roaming and bumming around, so I started thumbing back east toward my hometown. Made a lot of miles the first 2 days, and I figured I'd be home in a week if my luck held out this way. But the third night I got stranded way out of town at a cold, lonely crossroads. Rain was pouring down. I was hungry and freezing, done caught a chill, when the lights of a big semi topped the hill. Lord, I sure was glad to hear them air brakes come on. And I climbed in that cab where I knew it'd be warm. At the wheel sat a big man. He weighed about 210. He stuck out his hand and said with a grin, "Big Joe's the name." I told him mine. And he said, "The name of my rig is Phantom 309. I asked him why he called his rig such a name. He said, "Son, this old Mac can put them all to shame. There ain't a driver or a rig or running any line that's seen nothing but taillights from Phantom 309. Well, we rode and talked the better part of the night when the lights of a truck stop came in sight. He said, "I'm sorry, son, this is as far as you go, 'cause I gotta make a turn just on up the road." Well, he tossed me a dime as he pulled her in low and said, "Have yourself a hot cup on old Big Joe." When Joe and his rig roared out in the night, in nothing flat, he was clean out of sight. Well, I went inside and ordered me a cup, told the waiter Big Joe was setting me up. Oh, you could have heard a pin drop. It got deathly quiet, and the waiter's face turned kind of white. "Well, did I say something wrong?" I said with a halfway grin. He said, "No, this happens every now and then. Every driver in here knows Big Joe. But son, let me tell you what happened about 10 years ago. At the crossroads tonight where you flagged him down, there was a busload of kids coming from town. And they were right in the middle when Big Joe topped the hill. It could have been slaughter, but he turned his wheels. Well, Joe lost control, went into a skid, and gave his life to save that bunch of kids. And there at that crossroads was the end of a line for Big Joe and Phantom 309. But every now and then, some hiker will come by, and like you, Big Joe will give him a ride. Here, have another cup, and forget about the dime. Keep it as a souvenir from Big Joe and Phantom 309.

0: Come to love that one from good old Buck, as we enjoyed him earlier with Dwight Yoakam doing the streets of Bakersfield, and there he is by himself together again. Yep, the Bellamys were in there too, those Kids of the Baby Boom by suggestion, and we kicked it off with Red Sovine and Phantom 309. Boy, they just don't make them like that anymore, do they? That's why you love it here every week on Kickback Tracks. The 60s, the 70s, and the 80s, and a tasty touch of the 50s. And from time to time, I even stretch that a little bit because we're about to enjoy a Western swing novelty song written by Merle Travis and Tex Williams. Now, for Tex and his talking blues style of singing, and Travis, who wrote the most bulk of the song, you could say, it went to number one for 16 non-consecutive weeks in 1947. And it's been covered by Sammy Davis Jr., Willie Nelson, Jimmy Dean, Commander Cody, Asleep at the Wheel. Which one could that be? We'll be finding out soon enough as Kickback Tracks continues.
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4: Now, I'm a fella with a heart of gold, with the ways of a gentleman. I've been told the kind of a fella that wouldn't even harm a flea. But if me and a certain character met, the guy that invented the cigarette, I'd murder that son of a gun in the first degree. Of course, it ain't cause I don't smoke myself, and I don't reckon they hinder your health. I've smoked them all my life, and I ain't dead yet. But nicotine slaves are all the same at a petting party or a poker game. Everything's gotta stop while they smokes a cigarette.
5: Smoke, smoke, smoke that cigarette. Puff, puff, puff, and if you smoke yourself to death,
4: tell St. Peter at the Golden Gate that you hate to make him wait. You've gotta have another cigarette. In a game of chance the other night, old Dame Fortune was doing me right. The kings and queens just kept on coming around. I got a full and I bet it high, but my bluff didn't work on a certain guy. He just kept on raising and laying the money down. He'd raise me, I'd raise him, I sweated blood, you gotta sink or swim. He finally called, didn't raise the bet. I said, ace is full, pal, how about you? He said, I'll tell you in just a minute or two, but right now, I just gotta have myself a cigarette.
5: Smoke, smoke, smoke that cigarette. Puff, puff, puff, and if you smoke yourself to death,
4: tell St. Peter at the Golden

other night I had me a date with the cutest little gal in these 50 states. One of them hybrid uptown fancy little things. She said she loved me and it seemed to me that everything was about like it ought to be. So hand in hand we strolled down Lover's Lane. She was oh so far from a chunk of ice. Our smooching party was going real nice. So help me, Hannah, I think it'd have been there yet. I give her a kiss, a little squeeze. She said, Tex, excuse me, please, but I've just got to have a filter cigarette. Smoke, smoke, smoke that cigarette. Puff, puff, puff, and if you smoke yourself to death, tell St. Peter to go.

0: What a special song that was for Keith Whitley. When you say nothing at all, interesting, Paul Overstreet and Don Schlitz wrote that song at the end of an otherwise unproductive day. They were just strumming a guitar together, trying to write their next song, and they were coming up empty. And as Paul put it, as we tried to find another way to say nothing, we came up with the song, When You Say Nothing at All. And it just started to happen. And, you know, it was given to Keith. He really just fell in love with the song. Actually, the songwriters thought, oh, there's nothing special about this tune. But Keith fell in love with it. And, of course, you could see that it became a very big hit for him. And it was kind of interesting because he let another song go that was written by those two. Randy Travis, on the other hand. Yeah, that was originally going to be done by Keith, but he let it slide, and Randy Travis picked up on it and took it to number one. So he didn't want this to happen when you say nothing at all, so that's how he grabbed onto that song. All these stories behind these songs are so interesting. We also enjoyed quite a bit of Western swing in there with the San Antonio Rose, Bob Wills and his Texas Playboys, and that novelty tune from 47. Tex Williams with Smoke, Smoke, Smoke That Cigarette. John Anderson in there, too, Where I Fell in the Water. And I still have time for one more from Earl Thomas Conley and a Hot Rod Lincoln request. And I thought, it's hard to pick out of all the songs he's put out, which ones do you play as far as presenting him on kickback tracks. But I thought it would be kind of fun to enjoy a nice duet that he did near the end of his successful charting career, if you will. And it was a song that came out from his album, The Heart of It All, in 1988, that he recorded with Emmy Lou Harris. Do you remember it? We Believe in Happy Endings. I'll let Emmy Lou and Earl Thomas Conley close this week's edition of Kickback Tracks with that particular song. Also, I still do have time for a couple more surprises, so I just want to thank you again for coming by for these country legends and the songs that made Nashville famous as I present them for you every week for 3 solid hours here on Kickback Tracks. And be sure to tell your friends where the country legends live. And remember the email address if you want to contribute. kickbackrequest@hotmail.com. All right? I'm your host, Prince Maine, and until we meet again, happy trails.
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Just someone trying to help you and help remind you that you're not the only one who says and does stupid things. We all do it. Yeah, we should join in and drink and talk about it together. Zach John King, Gabe the Drinking. I am Biscuit, hanging out with you on your Saturday. Here's Scotty McCreary in between.

0: going through a divorce, so he's having to sell his house right now. You know, split up assets and all that. 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Yeah, Jelly Roll, hands up. Few minutes, Parker McCullum on the way. Zach Top is coming up too. 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

0: sleepless in a hotel room. All right, so I bet you there's certain actors out there you're like, oh, I bet you they're fun to work with, but we don't know. And there's probably other actors you're like, I bet you they're terrible to work with, but we don't know. That's why I like when someone names names. Malcolm McDowell, the legendary actor, has worked with so many different people, and in a simple conversation, he decided to name two of them that were terrible.
1: Do you have a good story from Entourage?
2: I love that show. I mean, I was always butting heads with Piven.
1: Yeah, you, in real life, you're talking
2: about. A ridiculous character, you know, just too full of himself. Brilliant in the part. But, you know, be a little magnanimous. The other one was Caruso. Those two, I got both of them. Yay. You know.
1: David Caruso, you're referring to?
2: Yeah, of course. I mean, Jesus.
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0: about how you're messed up and how you're cynical towards love. That is Cole Wetzel talking about that scar tissue. Jaded. Few minutes, guy. Justin Moore on the way, and Old Dominion is just wanting to know if this is a short-term, long-term thing.
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1: From West Park Road in Greensburg, this is Saturday Sunshine with Billy Joe. Last call, not for this 103-year-old bartender, posted on the Washington Post by Sophia Solano on October 5th. Irvin E. Cook, a 103, has been perfecting his one-liners for decades. He deals them out quickly with a half-smile that reveals the four remaining teeth on his top gums and a flash of mischief in his clear blue eyes. After 63 years of tending bar, he has his setup, pause, punchline down to a science. When a patron on a recent evening asks him whether or not he's the oldest bartender in the world, he doesn't miss a beat. "Don't ask me," he says. "I haven't been around the world yet." By many unofficial accounts, Irv, as he is widely known, is indeed the world's oldest bartender. And since 1963, he has been bartending at Club Sunset Knoll, a dive in Baltimore that is better known as Irv's Basement Bar because, well, it's in Irv's basement. The waterfront house that Irv bought when John F. Kennedy was president sits at the end of a gravel driveway in Pasadena, Maryland. It has a plastic wrap window and a silver of red above the gray exterior siding, as if the painter went off to fetch a ladder and never came back. When two Washington Post reporters pulled into a small, otherwise empty lot on a September afternoon, Irv's stepson, Jason Cook, walked outside and ushered them down a concrete staircase. A step through the nondescript door, and it's a step back in time. Irv's basement bar looks today as it did for decades, a retro redoubt from the rest of the world above. The drinks are cheap, the lights are dim, and the jukebox is playing. For more information about the 103-year-old bartender and the last legal basement bar in Maryland, check out the Washington Post or the Anchorage Daily News. Coca-Cola reveals new flavors for Coke, Powerade, and other brands. Posted on CBSNews.com by Mary Cunningham on October 5th. Coca-Cola is refreshing its beverage lineup with a series of new fruit flavors. The company said that it will roll out innovations for its Coca-Cola, Fairlife, Mr. Pibb, Powerade, Topo Chico brands starting in 2027. Coca-Cola will showcase the products in a National Association of Convenience Stores event in Las Vegas, Nevada. A Coca-Cola spokesperson said the company is also testing several new products in New York, New Jersey, and Pennsylvania to gauge consumer interest in the prebiotic version of Coca-Cola Zero Sugar, Sprite Zero Sugar, and Fresca. Coca-Cola fans will have two new flavors to try next year. Coca-Cola Cherry Lime is scheduled to debut in February, and Coca-Cola Strawberry Float will make its premiere in the summer. The Cherry Lime product is a new spin on Coca-Cola Cherry, while the strawberry float version appears to be a nod to the popular dessert that blends soda and ice cream. Both come in sugar and zero sugar options. Other Coca-Cola beverage brands are also set to get fruit-inspired refresh next year. Powerade will add watermelon and lemon lime zero sugar options in January of 2027. Mr. Pibb, a spicy cherry soft drink, will debut Mr. Pibb Black Currant in the spring, while a berry-forward flavor will be offered for a limited time. Topo Chico, a carbonated mineral water product, will launch a pineapple coconut flavor in February, building on its existing lineup of fruit flavors. For more information about the new Coca-Cola releases, check out CBSNews.com. Kacey Musgraves and Miranda Lambert put the past behind them with a surprise onstage duet in Texas, posted on AmericanSongwriter.com August 9th by Paige Gawley. Kacey Musgrave fans at her Austin, Texas show got a special surprise during the latest stop on her Middle of Nowhere tour. Musgraves brought out Miranda Lambert to perform their feud-ending duet together. The crowd went wild as Musgraves welcomed Lambert onto the stage at Moody Center. Before the women teamed up for Horses and Divorces, they were in a decades-long standing feud that dates back to Mama's Broken Heart, which Musgraves co-wrote. The song went to Lambert without Musgraves' knowledge. Things escalated from there, and the women were noticeably chilly towards each other in the years that followed. All that changed when Musgraves had an epiphany. We'd lost touch for years, and I wouldn't consider each other friends, Musgraves told NPR. I saw her on Instagram one day riding one of her horses, and I was like, well, we ain't friends, but I guess we have two things in common, horses and divorces, that's for sure. Wait, that could be a really funny song. What if it's a duet with her? What if I got her to ride on it? Musgraves decided to shoot her shot and reach out to Lambert. The other woman quickly responded, telling Musgraves, I'm in, let's do it. Musgraves said, the track is a micro-representation of what I wish the world would do sometimes. Want to know what she wishes the world would do? Check out AmericanSongwriter.com.
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0: Today's weather forecast calls for mostly cloudy skies and a high of 73. Showers are in the weather forecast for this evening with a low of 57. Rain is in the weather forecast for Sunday with a high of 70 degrees, and then partly cloudy skies Sunday evening with a low of 55. For Columbus Day on Monday, it's mostly sunny skies and a high of 82. A Saturday sunshine quote is in honor of Coach Mike Ditka. You're never a loser until you quit trying. Thanks, Coach Ditka. This has been your Saturday Sunshine Quote.
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0: his parents have a cattle ranch. That's how country he is. 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

0: Swindell, Girl Dad. All right, so what you're about to hear sounds crazy, but it's absolutely real. You can look it up. So Dakota Johnson, the actress, she's in the number one movie in the world, Verity, right now. If you didn't know, her mom and dad are both actors, okay? But so is her grandma. Her grandma was in, like, Hitchcock movies. But her grandma was in the most dangerous movie ever made. It's called Roar, and that's because in the movie, there's like 60 or 70 lions and tigers walking around in the movie. They're her grandmothers. Like in real life. Not kidding. 70 people were hurt during that movie. 7-0, okay? Well, her grandmother's still alive, Tippi Hedren, and her grandmother still has lions and still has tigers.
1: She has 13 or 14 lions and tigers.
2: Wow.
1: There used to be like 60 cats, and now there's just a couple.
2: Wow, and when you were a little girl, do you remember this? Were you brought around the cats when you were a little girl?
1: Yeah, well, by the time I was born, they were all in huge compounds, and it was a lot safer, and it wasn't as totally psycho as it was when they first started.
2: You weren't just lion bait by the pool.
1: No.
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0: grass be greener on the other side. When he came crawling back, she was like, no, you're right. The grass is greener for me. Now go away. Megan Maroney, 6 months later. And in a few minutes, Florida Georgia Line's on the way. And Cody Johnson's comparing life to trying your ride a bull.
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3: Hey y'all, this is Bradley Gilbert and this is my new song, Good Damn. Good Damn is a song I wrote with my good friends Brock Berry Hill, Taylor Phillips, and a fellow you might know by the name of Hardy. And it's a song about shooting a shot. Long story short, hope y'all dig it.

season 10 of American Idol, but I mean, she was already winning competitions when she was a kid. So, you know, just got started on her dream early. Lauren Alaney together with Chase Matthew, All My Exes. I am Biscay. It is Saturday, and here's Lee Bryce, one of them girls.

0: seem like a modern artist to you, but for years he was playing in a bluegrass band, so he's full-on country. Zach Top, South of Sanity. 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

0: He's got three kids, so yeah, that's a daily occurrence for him. Kane Brown, backseat driver. All right, so did you ever hear about that time that Mark Ruffalo and Woody Harrelson, they were in New Orleans, and it was during Mardi Gras. They're shooting Now You See Me, the movie, and they were having a lot of fun. And then really got the kind of started a giant bar fight. Yeah, it all started with a woman just being a fan of Woody Harrelson's.
1: And a woman came up to him and she said, "Oh my God, I love you so much." And Woody put his hand on her arm and he said, "Oh, thank you, darling," you know. And this guy comes over and he pushes her out of the way and he shoves Woody. Woody's first response is immediately punch them in the face.
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1: But then a whole melee broke out in this bar.
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1: I pulled you out because I was like, this could be fun, but it also just could go so disastrously wrong.
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0: some people don't believe that red dirt country is a thing. Like, you, when you talk about country music, they're like, what? And you're like, no, it's a real thing. It's a whole country music thing. And Hudson Westbrook was a part of it. You know, I guess you'd say still is. That is Painted You Pretty. And in a few minutes, got Scotty McCreary on the way and Drew Baldridge. The song that got him put on the country music map, which was about his wife. So, really, it's a family thing.
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already wrote that together because I just have an affinity for their hometown. And that is more than my hometown. More than one. I am Biscuit hanging out with you on your Saturday. And here is Graylin James and how he really found out that his ex was having a kid. It was his. And it was at her wedding. Here is Water at a

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things that happened in their life they got from that town. If they're going to go buy a house, why wouldn't they stay right there? Low cash, hometown home.

0: Jason Aldean drinking and finding out that alcohol doesn't speed up heartbreak. That is, anytime soon. All right, so this is just interesting to hear. So, you know, Tom Cruise is in this movie, Digger, which is out in theaters right now. And Riz Ahmed's in that movie, and so is Sandra Hüller. And they got to do something in this movie that most people really never get to do. And if they did, normally they'd get in trouble for.
1: Yeah. You guys join the company of the likes of Jack Nicholson, Paul Newman, and Philip Seymour Hoffman, and Robert Duvall, of people who've been able to scream in Tom Cruise's face. It's elite company.
2: That was very encouraged, and it was a lot of fun. 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
3: 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Mm-hmm. He feeds off of that energy. 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

0: pretty sure she may be out on a date with another guy, but she's not over me. Yeah. The problem is when you're wrong about that, then you just end up, getting hurt a lot. That is Morgan Wallen thinking about me. And in a few minutes, got Lee Bryce on the way, and Josh Ross is watching his ex move on with somebody, and it hurts.
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